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9: Tonight, partly cloudy with a chance of showers with a low of 72. For tomorrow, mostly sunny and hot with a high of 93. Saturday night, partly cloudy, chance of showers with a low of 72. 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
10: She's the host of My View with Laura Trump on Fox, lauratrump.com. She's got an incredible podcast. She's the daughter-in-law of the President of the United States. It is, of course, Laura Trump. Laura, how are you? Good to see you.
11: Good to see you, too. I feel like it's been forever. I'm doing great. It's always good to be on with you, Joe. Thank you.
10: It's been a long time. I don't think we've done this since you were here in Texas, and we have to do it more often for sure. I appreciate you finding the time today. I want to start with something a little bit off the beaten path because it's bothering me to no end. Our side, the right side, the conservative side, the American values side, seems to love to eat their own. And I'm not really sure why. On the left, they will go around and support people that hate the flag, that hate the country, that hate our values, but they're on the left, so we have to support them. On the right,

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2: I'm Carmen Roberts. President Trump will give a speech at Mount Rushmore tonight, marking the country's 250th birthday, which happens tomorrow. But for millions of people, extreme heat warnings are in effect.
3: From New York to Atlanta, Cincinnati to Nashville. In Philadelphia, a high of 104 degrees forced city officials to cancel an America 250 parade.

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1: Hi, thank you for taking my call.
0: Absolutely. What's your question today?
1: So we have three young adult children. Two of them are very responsible and respectful. The third is terrible with money, spends money as fast as he can get it, and he also has a major lying problem. So currently our relationship is very strained. He's not living with us, and he's not living a life that we can support right now. In the meantime, we are looking to rewrite our wills or set up a revocable living trust. So how can we set this up so if we were to die before he matures or changes direction here, that he would have to demonstrate necessary qualities before receiving his inheritance? And at what point does he simply forfeit his share? And what do we do with that share then? And also, of course, we do not want to be the cause that our adult children do not get along after we're gone, but we also don't want this gift that we've worked so hard for to be wasted.
0: Mm. You're asking the right questions, Anne, and I'm sorry you're having to deal with this. It's not how you picture it when you imagine being able to bless your family and leave a legacy, and now you can't even trust the child to handle it.

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11: Tonight, partly cloudy with a chance of showers with a low of 72. For tomorrow, mostly sunny and hot with a high of 93. Saturday night, partly cloudy, chance of showers with a low of 72. 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
11: Tonight, partly cloudy with a chance of showers with a low of 72. For tomorrow, mostly sunny and hot with a high of 93. Saturday night, partly cloudy, chance of showers with a low of 72. 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

0: else?
1: I want to tell you that, as a 21-year-old, I think that will free you to go, there's not a single trip that's going to be like, well, that did it.
0: Yeah, that's
1: true. I'm happy now. Like, it's all ephemeral. It's all temporary. And so the key is, what's going on in you, in Caesar, that's even stirring this up?
2: Yeah, well, like, I feel like it's more like on a lookout for the future. Because, like, right, every now and then I'm like, wow, like, I'm happy right now in life, you know? Just, I guess, what, like... Like a lot of young people, it's like, I want an exotic car, or like, I want a mansion one day, you know?
0: Yeah.
2: And it's like, I see like entrepreneurs go like, don't like, they work 7 days a week, 15 hour days for 10 years and they finally have it. But then they're like empty inside. And at the same time, I know people that just like have like the normal life and they go on vacations and they invest a little bit, and later on they're like, oh, I wish, you know. I guess what my fear is that I don't want to be limited by money in my life to be able to, like, to live, you know, if that makes sense.
0: Yeah, I think so. And I think it's just a mindset of what money is, where money's placed in your value system and how you see it. So if you worship money and you think it's the thing that is going to cure all, I think you're going to get to the end of your life, and like you said, you're going to be, you're not going to have anything to show for it from a relationship standpoint, right? Like, nobody lays on their deathbed and they're like, man, I wish I had a little bit more in my 401k, right? They're asking for their family and their friends. Like the things that money can't buy in life, I really do believe are the things that give us the most joy and where we can actually find levels of contentment. When we put our time and energy into our families and into our marriages and our friendships and our spiritual life and our health, like, these things are really those are the important things in life. Our friend Arthur Brooks talks about this, though, about how there's five things you can do with money. Four will actually bring happiness, and one will not. Yes. And the one that will not, Caesar, is everything you listed out, which is stuff. That's the one thing that, like, from a chemical reaction in your brain, like genuinely, scientifically, the stuff does not. It will give you a momentary hit, dopamine hit, but it
1: wears off
0: quick. Last. Yep.
1: So the things that will give you happiness that he talks about is spending money on experiences, especially with people you love.
0: With people you love.
1: Buying your time back. That can bring happiness because you're not doing something you don't want to do and you get to refocus that time. Saving money and investing, that actually brings happiness to set up your future self for success. And then generosity. Making giving a habit in your life also brings you happiness. In fact, it's the most fun you can have with money. So the sooner you not only learn that, but you believe it and you act it out and it becomes a habit in your life, the better your life is going to be. And my friend Sahil Bloom wrote a book called The Five Types of Wealth, and he goes through relationships, family, social, your physical health, money, and work. Like, all of those things combined, if you're healthy in all of those areas, you're going to be a happy person.
0: Mm. List those out again, George. What are they?
1: So family.
0: Yep.
1: Social life, relationships,
0: yep.
1: Your physical health,
0: yes,
1: your finances and money, okay. And lastly, your work.
0: My gosh, I basically did the book. I just rambled off some
1: Boom.
0: Stuff. But that's the
1: that's
0: stuff
1: true.
0: Money can't buy right there.
1: Like, if you have a miserable job, you're going to be a miserable person. If you are broke your whole life, stressed, you're not going to be happy.
0: Yep.
1: If your health is in poor shape, all you care about is your health at that point. And if you don't have good social relationships, you become the loneliest person on earth, even with a pile of money and in your big mansion. And you find that people who have the big mansions, who don't have a lot of people in their life and family, they want to go get a small apartment somewhere that feels cozy because it's just so lonely. It just amplifies the loneliness. So all that to say, Caesar, you're on the right path that you're even asking this question.
0: It's a good philosophical
1: question. You're not calling saying, hey, I want to buy a Lamborghini. You're calling saying, hey, I know the Lamborghini's not going to bring me that joy. And the last thing I'm going to throw in there is faith, Caesar. I don't know your faith background, but I would say faith brings a deep level of grounding and a deep level of joy that the worldly treasures can never give you. That
2: wow.
1: sermon hit you?
2: I'm like a little speechless right now because I thought you guys were going to tell me something else, but that makes a lot of sense.
0: Yeah.
2: And because I just don't want to be, at the top of the hill and be like, oh, this is not what I wanted, you know? And
0: 100%.
1: Can you do me a favor, Caesar?
2: Go ahead.
1: Can I recommend a book to you if you promise me you'll read it? And I'm not even going to give it to you because you can access it for free right now, like on your phone.
2: Perfect.
1: Read the book of Ecclesiastes in the Bible. because this is a tale as old as time, and Solomon did it bigger and better than anyone else, and he has the best message for you at the end of it.
2: Okay.
1: Have you heard of that book?
2: Yes.
1: Okay. Great story. Richest man on earth, had it all, and at the end he goes, everything is meaningless.
0: George loves...
1: Spoiler alert.
0: George is such an Ecclesiastes.
1: I love an emo book of the Bible that's just like, yes, dude, like... It's like a goth kid. You know what I mean?
0: What are we doing?
1: Yes.
0: What are we doing with our lives?
1: But this is like, I have this existential crisis, you know, once a week where I go, what are we doing?
0: I know.
1: When you just pan back, you go, okay, what really is meaningful in
0: life? That's why I liked the book Die with Zero. Not that I agreed with everything in it, but you're like, okay, what are we doing? Like, you know what I mean? You get to a point financially, which again, all of you listening, everyone is at a different place financially. But, you know, if or when you get to that place of like, okay, you know, we've done it all. What am I doing? Am I just like stockpiling money? And then when I die in my 80s or 90s, my 60-year-old kids just get everything. Like, is that it? And it's like, no, live life now. Like,
1: yes.
0: And again, you have to set yourself up well to do that. So I'm not saying go into debt or spend everything every single month. Cause no, that is from a biblical perspective, that's going to cause stress. Like that will. But getting to a point of like, okay, if you work hard and you're smart with money, and yes, and you're in your, you know, mom and dad, I think they're a great example of this. They're in Argentina right now. They were texting me pictures of waterfalls. And I'm like, look, there's Dave in front of another waterfall. But you know what I mean? But it's like, enjoy it. And then they like love our family so well. And they, you know, they take us all on a trip every year. And it's like some of the best time. So it's like, spend some of your money. Like, yes, when you have it, spend some of it and enjoy it. And then the other part is the generosity part, George, which is you're exactly right. When you actually have the means and the ability to reach into someone's situation and completely change their life, like, that is wild. And you know what? Like, a $8,000 car for a single mom sometimes will do that, or a $10,000 car.
1: Yeah.
0: And you can just pay for it and you just give it to her and that's it, right? I mean, like, that kind of stuff, when you can use your money while you're alive to do those kind of things, like, that is, like, there's a level of satisfaction that you're actually using your money as a tool to create a life that you love.
1: That's it. In my book, I say, I talk about money so we can stop talking about money.
0: Like, yes,
1: let it become the tool that funds the rest of the
0: things.
1: That's
0: right, that's right.
1: And then ask yourself this question.
0: Give us the
1: Ecclesiastes. Well, I brought up this one from Galatians because this is really it for me. But the fruit of the Spirit is love, joy, peace, forbearance, kindness, goodness, faithfulness, gentleness, and self-control. That, to me, is the goal. That's why we get our money right, so that we can focus on
0: have peace, and
1: joy, and peace, and love, and all the things that are on TJ Maxx Stitch Pillows. That's what it's about, Caesar. So I appreciate the call. It launched a good sermon for Rachel and I.
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5: Celebrating in the heat, I'm Carmen Roberts, Fox News. An oppressive heat dome is putting more than 250 million people at risk as the country celebrates its 250th birthday, which is officially tomorrow. Fox's Bill Malusian has more from the National Mall in D.C.
6: It has been brutally hot all day. I put it up there with some of the hottest days I had during coverage of the southern border. Now, because of that, things were closed up out here earlier in the day. They reopened the doors at 5 p.m. Thousands of people have now started streaming in. People here on the National Mall pretty much as far as the eye can see waiting to go into these exhibits. And despite this heat, people say they're just thrilled to be out here. Today's theme is Aviation Day out here at the Great American State Fair. They put on an incredible show earlier today with the U.S. Air Force Thunderbirds. And it wasn't just the Thunderbirds. They had B-1 Lancers, B-2 Stealth Bombers. They had Ospreys. They had helicopters from the U.S. Army.
5: And President Trump will give an Independence Day Eve speech tonight at Mount Rushmore. And in a novel twist, there will be a ball drop in New York City's Times Square at midnight to usher in the 4th of July holiday, the same way it has been done for New Year's Eve, except there won't be thousands of people standing out there to watch. But in Wisconsin, a boat outing turned deadly on Lake Geneva.
7: Seven people were rescued from the water. Unfortunately, there was three fatalities of people who were not able to be rescued.
5: And Walworth County Sheriff Tom Hausner says the boat overturned when it was hit by a fast-moving storm. That storm also caused massive damage across the country. And the winners in the World Cup so far today, Argentina beat Cape Verde 3-2, an extra-time thriller. And Egypt downed Australia in a penalty kick shootout 4-2. Still to go, Colombia and Ghana. 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
5: It is official. Taylor Swift and Travis Kelce are married. Her publicist announced tonight that the couple tied the knot during an elaborate ceremony at New York City's Madison Square Garden.
12: The wedding of the century is in the books. Taylor Swift and Travis Kelce have formally held their ceremony at Madison Square Garden, and it was a true garden party. Page Six reporting the arena was transformed into a forest, complete with trees and carpet that looked like grass, plus a space reserved for games and activities. Some 1,000 guests packed the garden. Among the A-list attendees, Karlie Kloss, Benson Boone, Selena Gomez, Bradley Cooper, and San Francisco 49ers tight end George Kittle, with Stevie Nicks and Tim McGraw reportedly performing for the newlyweds. And the couple gave back in a big way before saying I do, donating $26 million to charities. Michelle Polino, Fox News.
5: The FBI reportedly used a Newsom ally as a confidential source in a federal investigation into the California governor. Fox's Alicia Acuna reports from L.A.
13: The California Post reports Alexis Podesta, a deeply connected California Democratic operative, wore a wire for the FBI as part of an agreement with the feds in a sweeping investigation that involves tracking phone calls and texts of many Sacramento lobbyists and consultants around the state capitol. Her attorney tells the Post she is the unindicted co-conspirator in the case of Dana Williamson, former chief of staff to Governor Gavin Newsom, who pled guilty earlier this year in a scheme to siphon money from a dormant campaign account for Javier Becerra.
5: And a high-stakes rescue mission is underway as a spacecraft races to save a NASA telescope before it plunges back to Earth. And U.S. stock markets were closed today. U.S. crude closed slightly higher at $68.76 a barrel. I'm Carmen Roberts. This is Fox News.
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16: Tonight, partly cloudy with a chance of showers with a low of 72. For tomorrow, mostly sunny and hot with a high of 93. Saturday night, partly cloudy, chance of showers with a low of 72. 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
17: This is the beginning of the program in terms of where we look back from January through June is what's happened in Indiana sports in 2026. And there was actually a plan of putting the show together, believe it or not. I know you might find that hilarious as you listen to the program. But I thought, what is the best sports story in this state in the first 6 months of the year? And a couple of years ago, I could not believe I'd be saying this. The best story of the state is the Indiana football team winning the national championship. Yes, not the club team, the scholarship team that plays in the Big Ten. The man that was there as part of the IU radio network, he was in Miami that night in January. In fact, he's wearing a national championship shirt as I speak to him. I kid you not, it is John Herrick, pre, half, and post-game host of the IU Radio Network in both football and men's basketball. Hello, my friend. How are you?
18: I'm doing great, man. You're already bringing back so many awesome memories from this year already.
17: Obviously, the last 2 years have been a build-up to this point, which is still truly a quantum leap terms in college football. As you and I are having this conversation, we're right at about 5.5 months removed from the national championship game. Can you still believe this is real and we put national champs in front of Indiana Hoosier football?
18: It's still hard to believe, but then at the same time, now that I've been around the program and I've been around all the people that have been a part of it that have helped make it possible, you do believe it's possible because this is all about the dedication of Scott Dolson, the athletic director, Pam Witten, the president, and then, of course, they bring in the football coaching genius that was Kurt Cignetti, who was passed over for D1 job, marquee D1 job all the time. And then finally, they gave him his shot. They wanted a guy that they knew could lead an entire program, not just be a cool defensive coordinator moving up to head coach or offensive coordinator moving up to head coach. They wanted a guy who could bring in a program and build his own assistants, you know, bring in his own players and do it his way, because he left Nick Saban's program in Alabama, bet on himself to go to IUP, and that head coaching experience that he got helped pave the way for him to become the coach that he is today. And of course, he's done something really special.
17: Listen, the year before, nobody thought possible. 11-2 and making the college football playoff, and almost just normal human expectations of this. Hey, they're not going to do that again, right? As in, hey, maybe they'll win, you know, 8, 9, 10 games. That'll be a great year. That'll consolidate the program. And no, Indiana goes out and goes 16-0. So my next question to you is, how did they get better from 24 to 25 to put themselves in this position?
18: I think the biggest thing was shoring up just some little things here and there. The biggest thing was the offensive line. They had some injuries at the end of the 2024 season on the offensive line, like right before the Michigan game, Drew Evans got hurt. I think that hurt the offensive line. But they got more weapons, and they got, and Curtis Rourke was great. But they got a more mobile quarterback in Fernando Mendoza that could use his legs. And Kurt Cignetti said, that guy played behind a bad offensive line at Cal. If I give him a great running game and an awesome offensive line, led by, of course, Pat Coogan, who was a terrific move over from Notre Dame. He helped anchor everything. So the line got even that much better. The defense got even better. The secondary was terrific. Of course, Jamari Sharp makes the game-winning interception on Carson Beck. So he just knew coming off the field in South Bend, I got to tweak some things, and I got to get some more dogs. I got to get some guys that know how to produce so I can have more experience to go along with my James Madison guys who are already really strong, and boy, did he do it really well.
17: There are so many things that you look back and you go, I can't believe this is real life. We almost overlook thrashing Alabama in the Rose Bowl because of doing the same to Oregon in the Chick-fil-A Bowl. And then obviously the national championship game against the University of Miami. So if there was a favorite moment along the way for you this year in football, what would it be?
18: I would have to say, yeah, the Alabama thrashing was pretty awesome. Next to the national championship, just because it's Alabama. And you knew that they weren't the Alabama of the past, but I don't think anybody saw 38-3 coming. And it was also the very first time you saw, you know, that many fans decked out in a visiting stadium where you thought it might be more neutral, and it was like 90-10 in favor of IU fans. So that was a really special moment. And then after the game was over, we are in the booth next to the Alabama radio guys, and all the Alabama radio guys came over and shook all of our hands and said, congratulations, you guys beat us like a drum. You are really good. And it, to see that, who would have thought that that would have happened with Alabama football 10, 15 years ago when you were watching IU football?
19: For my era of covering sports, the two roars that stick with me more than anything else I've heard in my life, the Marco Killingsworth dunking against Duke from 20 years ago at Assembly Hall. Marlon Jackson's got it. We're going to the Super Bowl. Bob Lamy's call from the AFC Championship game in 2007. You were in the building, obviously, for the pick six to start the game. What was that like at Mercedes-Benz?
18: It's just incredible. And I saw it coming because it happened right in front of me. And I thought to myself, why is he doing this? Like, it kind of becomes a joke with us in the stadium in every game with D'Angelo Pons, because you're just like, there's no way anybody's going to try D'Angelo Pons until they loosen up the defense and go elsewhere and then maybe try to catch him napping to go after arguably the best corner in college football on the first play of the game. Of course, you're going to get a pick six. And that, it was deafening, incredibly deafening. And I've watched the clip on social media about 100 times since then. And you can hear the roar of the crowd coming in from that side, too. That and then the game-sealing interception with Jamari Sharp in the championship game. You won't forget those.
19: I don't need to qualify anything involving Don Fisher in the state or in broadcasting in sports, period. But let's face it, Don has called a lot of bad football over the last five decades. To witness him and be next to him as he's calling a national championship. Just your thoughts on that.
18: It was incredibly special, and it was very rewarding. It was like all the pain from all of those tough years. You know, the 0-11 first year under Mallory, the 3-9 season Tom Allen's last year, 4-8 the year before that. It was like just seeing all that pain leave his eyes, and he could finally enjoy something truly special. We had a camera, you know, like kind of a GoPro thing on the side. Well, it was duct taped near the, you know, they had it duct taped on the window, but it kept falling off, and I'm holding it up because I'm like, we are not missing this moment. We have to make sure that we capture Don's reaction.
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18: GM, whatever you want to call it, someone there to help the coach with all the NIL and transfer portal stuff. And I think the addition of Ryan Carr is going to pay great dividends.
19: John, thank you. Let's do it again tomorrow.
18: All right. Let's do it, sir.
19: No John Herrick from the Indy University Radio Network joins us. Stay tuned. 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
0: God bless the USA.
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19: Indiana's Indiana Sports Talk. 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Hello, my friend. How are you?
31: Good to be with you in the middle of a great racing season.
19: Yes, it has been, and we'll kind of take this in two different chunks. Let's start with the Indianapolis 500. Felix Rosenquist is your winner in a remarkable finish. Your thoughts about the end of the month of May that now took place 5-6 weeks ago?
31: You know, I think what we want in sports viewing is to have to go to the very end of the event to know how it's going to turn out. You know, if we know in a sporting event in the middle of the first inning how the Yankees-Red Sox game is going to end up, that's no fun. And what we saw in this Indy 500 is about four different drivers who really looked like they were going to win the race. And then we were delivered the ultimate last lap, not just because of the pass coming out of turn four down the front straightaway to win the Indy 500, but Felix Rosenquist had to drive on the outside of his opponents and teammates, as this would be, for basically the entire lap. So for about 40 seconds, and by the way, driving on the outside of someone in a motorsport race, whether it's a motorcycle or a Formula One car or an Indy car or a stock car, being on the outside is never the preferred place to be. And he hung it out there for nearly 40 seconds past his teammate Marcus Armstrong and then past David Malukas to win what I have called, and I still believe, was the best single lap in the history of the Indy 500.
19: Wow.
31: To do that and to go basically from fourth, actually third, all the way to the win, again, on the outside, was dramatic by all definitions and historical in relationship to the Indy 500. There's only been a handful of last lap passes to begin with. Sam Hornish didn't have to be on the outside of Marco Andretti for 40 seconds. J.R. Hildebrand, his crash allowed for a last lap pass by Dan Weldon in 2011, but Dan didn't have to be on the outside. Kind of the same thing with Joseph Newgarden passing Pato O'Ward and Marcus Armstrong. Those things happened in a single part of the whole lap. Felix Rosenquist had to go on the outside for the entire lap. And that's what made this so special.
19: In the span of the last few months, Felix Rosenquist, A, is a dad, now is an Indy 500 champion. And we know he's switching teams in the offseason. We've learned this in the interim since you and I have had this conversation and are having this conversation, and Felix won the race. Let's talk about being a 500 champ with your experience of being around the race. How did life change in that instant for Felix Rosenquist?
31: Well, and I started to begin this by saying he's been a journeyman, and I think that's not doing Felix enough credit. He's sure been a little better than a journeyman IndyCar driver, but he's only, until this moment, he had only won one race in his career, and he was driving for Chip Ganassi Racing, and that was in 2020. Time in sports moves quickly, and you've got to capitalize on great opportunities that you have. And for one reason or another, the cards just haven't been dealt. The cards didn't play out the way they were dealt to him. So at some point you have to deliver. So I think this takes you from, you know, a good solid B-level driver, and that's not fair. I'm trying to give it some perspective, to all of a sudden being an A-plus in demand. That's why people came after Felix Rosenquist after he won the Indy 500 to hire him. Because he now is considered, again, this is all about how people perceive you. He's always been a great driver. He has always been in a really high level. But you need something on the resume to validate that, and now he has that. You know, this is not even a stretch to say this has been the best year of his life. I know what it's like to be a father and a grandfather, and those two moments individually are one thing, but to have won something like the Indy 500 just takes your year to another level.
19: 10 races into the season, 8 races left to go, a very compact August to finish things. Alex Palou has a 60-point lead in the point standings. You know, it's crazy to say he's not been as dominant as he was last year, yet he's won 4 times. Our focus to start this conversation was on the 500. Just your thoughts on kind of the season at large at this point.
31: Yeah, Alex hasn't had the season he had last year, but we talked about last year as being really maybe the most dominant season we've seen in this sport in, Rob, probably 50 years, probably since A.J. Voigt in 1964 when he won most of the races. But, you know, this is a different era of the sport. This is a very competitive era. Last year for Alex was nearly, you know, the Patriots flirting with being undefeated and winning the Super Bowl. That's how good Pelot's season was. And in terms of the ESPYs, I voted the other day on the ESPYs just, and I don't usually do that, but Alex's season was so tremendous, and I wanted to make sure it was, you know, designated as that kind of a year. Lando Norris had a great year in Formula One, no question. But Alex's season was historical. So this year has been a good, solid A. Is it an A-plus? No, but he does lead going into, you know, he came into this weekend's race at Mid-Ohio with a 60-point lead over anyone. 60 points in the IndyCar series is more than you can earn on another driver in a single race. So regardless of what happens Sunday at Mid-Ohio, Alex is still going to be the championship leader. And my guess is, because he's got like four of the remaining eight races he has won races at, he's going to be the leader for a long time unless it really bad luck befalls him.
19: You and I will carry this conversation on to tomorrow, kind of about the upcoming races, as in Mid-Ohio, as in the major event in D.C. coming up in August. And frankly, silly season conversation will be a dominant part of our topic tomorrow. Well, let's bring it back to the 500 to wrap up this segment. When you have, as you say, the greatest lap in the history of the 500 and the finish in which it did, that is clearly going to be the memory, as it should, of this year's race. What else should people think about when they think of this year's Indy 500?
31: I think you should go back to the fact that for the second consecutive year and only the third time in the history of the event, all of the tickets, all of the reserve tickets were sold. You talk about momentum for the Indy 500. Yes, I worked there, but I could never have imagined back in 2004 when I counted every seat that the Speedway would sell every seat. You're talking about, you know, three or four Colt stadiums sold out for a single day. It's really remarkable that the momentum of the Indy 500, we went through some dark times in a split sport, that the enthusiasm and the I can't miss this historic day resonates with so many people across not just central Indiana and the Midwest, but all over the country, globally even. People fly in for the Indy 500. Every seat being sold for the second consecutive year is amazing.
19: As always, thanks for the time and the insight, my friend. We'll talk again tomorrow night.
31: Sure thing, Greg.
19: Frankly, July 4th weekend is something that the IndyCar series is kind of trying to avoid from a scheduling standpoint. But again, with their partnership with Fox, and Fox owning a third of the series, and Fox having the rights to the World Cup, which I hope you've all been watching over the course of the last 3 or 4 weeks, frankly, you're going to kind of slot in where the folks at Fox say, hey, this is where we'd like to put you. And so with that, they're racing this weekend at Mid-Ohio. So Sunday afternoon race coming up for the IndyCar series, and we'll talk more about that with Kurt Cavan tomorrow night on the program. Stay tuned. More good stuff comes your way next. Our year in review, January through June edition on this 4th of July weekend. Greg Rakestraw in for Bob Lovell, and you're listening to Network Indiana's Indiana Sports Talk.
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2: 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You probably know me best as a co-host on The View. 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Just

0: Welcome back. It is Network Indiana's Indiana Sports Talk and what has become our tradition on 4th of July weekend, even when it is America's 250th birthday. We take the first show of the weekend, the Friday night show, talk about the previous 6 months. And we take the Saturday night show, and we talk about the upcoming 6 months. We have one guest that will join us for both all things Indiana Pacers and Indiana Fever. It is Scott Agnes of Fieldhouse Files who joins us now. Happy weekend, my friend. How are you?
1: Yeah, I appreciate it. Happy weekend to you, too. Doing well. How about you?
0: I'm good, thank you. And obviously, 2026 and 2025 could not have been more different for the Indiana Pacers. When you and I had this conversation last year, you were literally 2 weeks removed from coming off of what a run. But my God, Tyrese Halliburton's injury. I don't think we had learned yet what Miles Turner's future was going to be, or we were about to at the point in time that we had this conversation. Just your thoughts as to how much the landscape has changed for the Indiana Pacers in the last 12 months.
1: Yeah, it completely flipped, right? You went from the highest of highs, the first time back in the NBA Finals since 2000, in a group everyone was rallying around. It was amazing to see the number of Pacers flags hanging on people's homes and the community events, too. Great, ranked literally the worst record in franchise history, and it got so bad, obviously, to a point even in like the first second or third month where fans were embracing,
0: right,
1: here we go, this is our chance to maybe have a number one pick for the first time, this is our chance to at minimum have a game-changing draft pick and a top four pick. Then we see the Pacers recognize, hey, look, first of all, we need to address the biggest issue with this team, and that was having a center. And that was important. So they went out, got Ivica Zubats from the LA Clippers. And then even he suffers an injury rate and is only playing five games. So he not only did not play with Halliburton, but he did not play with Siakam or for many games for that matter. And then to compound the issue, the Pacers with their top four protected pick did not get a top four pick. Right. Therefore, it conveyed, as we saw several weeks ago, to the LA Clippers. And so you come away, and I think Pacer fans just had an overwhelmingly poor year, right? Because you lost that game seven. Your star player got hurt. A lot of the team got hurt. You got your center of the future, but you lost your first-round pick, and you have nothing to show for the worst record in franchise history.
0: All right, so let's talk about this, though. Clearly, you know, Kevin Pritchard, Chad Buchanan, et cetera, drew kind of a line in the sand between what they thought they could get it for, which, let's be honest, the prognostications as to whom was going to be drafted in what spot seemingly were spot on like 5 months ago, all right? So it was Caleb Wilson at four, ends up being Keaton Vogler from Illinois at five. And at five is where the run at guard started, but that's where the Indiana Pacers felt they did not need help in terms of that area. So in terms of the trade with the Clippers to say, hey, if it's top four, we're keeping it. If it's five or later, you can have it. Now knowing what we know as to whom slotted in when, was it really that big of a gamble taken by the Pacers front office?
1: I will still say yes, absolutely, because of the timing. The window right now for the Pacers is to win. This year, next year, after that, we're not even sure. So my point in all of it is you wanted to

0: to stock up as best you could right now. Versus, in fairness, yes, now they get to keep their 2031 pick, which was unprotected, but we still don't even know now exactly what the lottery reform will look like in 2031. Will that be a significant pick or not? But by 2031, how many of these players are still even there? So that's why, in my mind, it was a big gamble. You did get your center, which is a significant position to address, no question. But this, maybe it would have been more the cherry on top if you were able to also keep the pick and then either have options, right? I think they probably would have traded back and got a wing or a depth at center spot, for example, or something, you know, 5-7 spots later. And maybe you, or maybe they would have drafted a guard. You wouldn't have seen the move for Braden Smith, and then you would have had your point guard potentially of the future down the road.
1: All right, so let's talk about the elephant in the room. Tyrese Halliburton's injury rehab process. What do we know as of July of 2026? How's it coming along?
0: Yeah, seemingly very well now. He had this bout with shingles that just, it's not even 100% over with just yet. I was able to talk with him a weekend ago, and he was feeling good. Hey, more than anything, Rake, he looked and sounded like he had his joy for basketball and therefore life back. Like, you got to remember how much of a toll this has taken on him, not just physically, but even the mental aspect of, look, he went to all but one game throughout the season, traveling with his guys, seeing them go through their pregame routine, going out there and most of the time losing, and he had 0% influence on the outcome. For a guy that is your highest paid player, that is the face of the franchise, that had to be terribly difficult for him. Plus, he was dealing with that shingles in addition to the Achilles. So I think you're now more than a year removed from the Achilles. You know, shingles or not, I believe there was going to be an easing in process for him going into next year. I do not expect to see him old Tyrese day one. Not at all. I want to caution fans about that. And then you did have this brief setback. But overall, he's seemingly in health, good spirits, good health. He's got his weight down now after managing all of that. And is just really roaring up, ready to go with this group.
1: How does Ivica Zubac fit with the other pieces? Because, you know, there's the skill set that Miles Turner had, and you want him to replicate some of that. But frankly, there are things you hope that he would do better. So how is the fit for the Pacers, you know, the best available center they could get in the market to replace that Miles Turner-sized hole?
0: Yeah, first of all, he's a great value contract. That's another good thing this franchise was able to, in the front office, able to do at just over $20 million per year for him for a couple of seasons versus Miles Turner or Isaiah Hartenstein, for example, across the league. Those guys are more like 27, 28. That is significant when you're really up against it and nearing the luxury tax threshold like the Pacers are. Zubac is a complete game changer because he provides something they haven't had for a while. That's rebounding. A true center that goes after it, gets it, that is physical, that is tough, can bulldoze his way inside. I think there's some finesse to his game. I think you'll see him and Halliburton try to develop a nice pick and roll, pick and pop type game. I don't expect Rake for him to be a guy that's, you know, camped out along the three-point lines like sometimes Miles Turner was and throwing up three or five three-pointers per game. I think they're trying to get to a point where he could take one or two. If you're wide open, we need you to take it. But more than anything, I think he's a guy that's going to play inside the lane, inside the restricted area, and try to just get every rebound, every putback, and open things up, too, for everyone else with physical screens and the pick and pop.
1: A couple quick things, and then we'll kind of rekindle the Pacers side of things tomorrow night on the program. But let's talk about the most recent development. Because of the trade and the way that the draft lottery did not work out on Mother's Day weekend, Pacers did not have a draft pick in the first or second rounds heading into the NBA draft from a week ago. But a second-day trade means a local star will stay here on a two-way deal. Braden Smith, how do you see his fit with the Pacers? How do you see his skill set translating to the NBA after four wonderful years at Purdue?
0: Yeah, I love his winning mindset, his competitiveness, how he's been through probably almost everything you could go through during his 4 years there up at Purdue, where he was obviously well-coached as well. Same thing there at Westfield. There's the obvious connection, the familiarity with Pacers general manager Chad Buchanan and even Ryan Carr, who left the franchise a couple months ago to take a job in Bloomington. But, you know, they know, they have to know Braden Smith better than anyone. Now, you got to set expectations. They believe or expect this team should be a championship title contending team, or at least on the fringes of that. On top of that, rookies don't play very often much, right? And so if you combine those factors, he'd probably be available on a as needed basis. If there's injuries, which you don't want to see at that guard spot, or, you know, there's a busy time when there's 3 games in 4 days. And so you really want to have additional depth from a two-way. He's one of the three players that will fill out the two-way contract, which will also see him spend a lot of time there in Hamilton County at the Noblesville Boom Arena and playing with them. And so I would expect for him to play in a handful of games. And if he does, yes, the size is a factor. He's my height. He's sitting there 5'10", maybe 5'11". And that's standard for normal humans. And NBA standards, that's really small. Like TJ McConnell's at 6'1". And sure, yes, he could overcome it, but it's absolutely a limitation he's going to have to find ways about with his, with our most concerned with is how he defends, right? Offensively, not too concerned. The way in which he can play in pick and rolls, how he can pass and get players open. He really fits to me what Rick Carlisle, but especially the way in which Tyrese Haliburton and the other guards play. So I like it. You really didn't have to give up much for it, and you know exactly what Smith is all about.
1: Finally, before we let you go, and again, we'll do this again tomorrow night, kind of look out the windshield instead of looking up at the rearview mirror. But final thing, in that lost season for the Pacers, it became about individual development as best you could. Was there anything we learned about the guys that were able to play? Were there any diamonds in the rough? What takeaways do you take from that lost 1963 season?
0: Yeah, I would say there's no grand proclamations or anything like that, but we were able to see several of the young guys develop their games, and then I think we even understood some players' real value even more to this team. I'm thinking Obi Toppin with that, and how versatile and how low maintenance and productive he is, and they were without him for much of the year because he suffered an injury that required surgery. I really liked what we were starting to see from Johnny Furphy-Rake, and then he suffered a torn ACL, but I still have good hopes for him. He's just about 5 months removed from surgery, so he too is going to be a guy that will have to ease into the season. We'll probably miss the beginning of the season, but ACL's players are returning more quickly from those. Jairus Walker, I think, was overthinking the first half of the season last year, maybe felt pressure too much to produce, had a much better second half of the season, and he has skills and traits that the Pacers are lacking some, right? With size and versatility and length. That's really what I want to see more of with this roster construction headed into next year, potentially. But with Walker, I think you could see him being moved, but more than anything, I'd like to see what he could do on a winning team when he's not 1A and 1B on having to produce for them to just get through the game like he did last season.
1: Scott Agnes of Fieldhouse Files. You should know it by now. Know it, read it, learn it, love it. He'll join us again tomorrow night. More of our year in review edition of Network Indiana's Indiana Sports Talk comes back right after this.
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0: Welcome back. It is Network Indiana's Indiana Sports Talk, our 4th of July holiday weekend tradition. We take the Friday night show and we talk about everything that has happened in the first 6 months of the year. We take the Saturday show and we try to prognosticate what we think is going to happen in the second 6 months of the year. The man that is on the high school beat along with me, although frankly, I'm only around at a shadow of the time that he is, like last weekend, basically camping out in Carmel and Westfield as part of the Charlie Hughes Shootout. It is Kyle Nednerup of the Indianapolis Star that joins us now. Happy holidays, my friend. How are you?
1: I'm doing great, Greg. It's that time of year to watch a lot of basketball and then get ready for football season. It's a fun time.
0: I appreciate you breaking moratorium week to talk to me, by the way, since I would hope you actually get some downtime on one of the two IHSA moratorium weeks. Let's go back 3 months or so. Let's go back to Crown Point, Mount Vernon, 4A state championship game to cap off the boys' basketball season. Your thoughts about Luke Ertl completing a Mr. Basketball chapter with a 4A state championship to go with it.
1: Yeah, I was talking to Joe Bradburn actually this weekend at the Charlie Hughes, and I was kind of giving him my thoughts on kind of the most memorable part of that season, and he was obviously has his own too. But I mean, you think back to that Pike game, just the atmosphere that it was, the big game feel that it was, and in my opinion, nothing's better than a full Southport Fieldhouse. Right. You can't beat it for a big game like that. But there's so many different things you could pick. Certainly the Crown Point game was great, and the game over against New Albany in Newcastle was phenomenal as well. But yeah, to me, I think that Pike game will probably go down as the most memorable thing that Luke did, and leading his team, and just so many different times where he raised his game to another level. And as we know, he came through right down to the end. So there haven't been many seasons from an individual standpoint where you kind of put a team on your shoulders like that I can remember. And what he did is certainly remarkable. So it was a lot of fun. It was a great year. That Mount Vernon team, they had so many good role players and people who knew their what they had to do. And then the development of Max Weiss was huge too. But it was just a lot of Luke just doing what he does best. And that is just raising his teammates to another level, which was quite fun to chronicle throughout the year.
0: Thinking about what Luke was able to do from a scoring standpoint, a rebounding standpoint, an assist standpoint, where he's in the top 15 of all three of those categories in the state of Indiana, and again, the unquestioned Mr. Basketball of that class, that should be the overarching memory of that 4A state championship game. Crown Point holding the ball for a good chunk of the third quarter is obviously going to be something that is talked about as well. Your thoughts about that, and then the resultant debate about a shot clock, which was eventually shut down for now a few weeks later.
1: Yeah, I mean, to me, and I reflected on that a few days later, and to me in the moment it was kind of like, it kind of seemed strange to me. And honestly, the Mount Vernon guys, I think, felt, to me in the moment, it felt like they benefited from even from a mentality standpoint of like, oh, okay, well, they sort of fear us, maybe more than they should. That's kind of how Luke put it, not so many words after the game, but he did mention it, and he said that was kind of a switch a little bit went off for them, because honestly, it felt like Crown Point was the better team in the first half, and I understand why they did it, because they did come out and take some quick shots early. Agreed. In the third, and it wasn't, it just didn't feel like they were doing what they were supposed to. But I'm friends with Clint Swan, and I think he's a great coach. So I hate that he kind of got, he definitely got some criticism for that move. And it did, honestly, it did work the first time they did. They ended up getting a basket, and it worked. And it was basically only two long possessions where they did that. And but just the optics of holding the ball in the state championship game, I think, has fueled this need for a shot clock, or some people's feel that there needs to be a shot clock. And I think, honestly, it'll kind of be a, maybe a turning point in the perception, and it's been heading this way anyway, but maybe just hurried it along a little bit to where I think we will get a shot clock. You know, it won't be, obviously they shot it down this time, but I think we're on the clock, so to speak, for a shot clock. I think it'll happen, you know, in the next few years. But, and honestly, once I think it happens and everything kind of gets in place, I really feel like after a couple of years, it'll kind of be like, you know, it won't be that big a deal. And I think everything will kind of fall in line, and we'll have a shot clock. And I don't think the games will change dramatically. But yeah, I mean, I understand. I mean, both sides of it, the feel right now that there's not really a need to have it. And that's kind of how I feel most of the time.
2: Correct.
1: For a game flow standpoint, I do like it in the fourth quarter, to be honest. Like, and I watched the games this weekend at the Charlie Hughes. I'm like, it kind of be nice to have a shot clock here when it's an 8-point game and teams are fouling in the fourth quarter. So I think I'm leaning towards wanting a shot clock, but I don't feel that strongly about it either.
2: Kyle and I will kind of preview the upcoming basketball season, what I think might be a legendary 6A football season in the Indianapolis area coming up tomorrow night of the program. But also, and it's kind of the shot clock conversation, seemingly the most dominant topic of conversation about high school sports was rule changes or potential rule changes in 2025 and 26. One that went into effect before the 25-26 season. Now we've got 1 year to kind of digest this. The opening of the transfer rules, to be able to transfer one time before the beginning of your junior season. And if you wanted to transfer, you could, but you set out 30 days of competition. What kind of, looking back at year one of that, Kyle, your thoughts as to how that rule played out and the impact that it had on sports across the state?
1: Yeah, I think I talked to a lot of people about it, and I think the opening, you know, and honestly, it was sort of a deal where, you know, this was going on anyway, but I think having some more clearer, I would say, not totally clear, but you have some clearer rules towards the transfer situation has been a good thing. You know, and there's this weird period too, where it was the senior class that never actually had this rule in effect. And then you have to kind of deal with that class, and how are you going to deal out the new with the old and that sort of thing. So now at least that class is through. So I think everybody's playing by a little bit of the same rules now that class has graduated. So it has definitely, you know, and I think part of this too, it creates this situation where everybody's sort of in the transfer portal world, maybe even more so than it was before. You know, and honestly, at the Charlie Hughes, there's just so many rumors that aren't necessarily IHSA transfer stuff, but, you know, prep school transfers and whatnot. But I, for the most part, transfers aren't all bad, and I've covered a lot of kids who benefited from, you know, they maybe were in a bad situation, or, you know, honestly, maybe just couldn't play at a certain place and have transferred to a smaller school or a different school and been able to have a good experience. So definitely don't feel like, you know, definitely not anti transfer totally, but it does kind of put some coaches in some tough spots where, you know, you may have to, you know, and I've talked to a football coach in the past who's like, man, we're just not going to have any depth charts in the summer. You know, we're just, you know, because we don't want to make a kid third string and then lose him. He may leave. So it does create some weird things, but I think just having a rule that's maybe less gray, I think moving forward may be a good thing, but it has created more transfers for sure, which is not surprising.
2: Kyle, as always, thanks for the time and the insight, my friend. We'll do it again tomorrow night.
1: Absolutely. Thanks for having me on, Greg.
2: Stay tuned. More of our year in review to this point. Our mid-season edition of Network Indiana's Indiana Sports Talk continues right after this.

for hour number two on Network Indiana's Indiana Sports Talk, our year in review edition. Maybe we're like the sports fiscal year, like at the midway marker. My name is Greg Rakestraw, in for Bob Lovell, and this show is different than the ones you hear the other 51 weeks of the year. We take this 4th of July weekend trying to give our staff a little bit of a breather, but also recapping what has taken place so far this year. In the previous hour, John Herrick joined us and talked about just the magic of saying that the Indiana Hoosiers were the national, scratch that, are the national champions in football. That never gets old, unless you're a Purdue fan, right? Or maybe a Notre Dame fan. They're starting to get a little sensitive about those things. Kurt Cabin joined us from IndyCar.com, recapping Felix Rosenquist's amazing Indianapolis 500 win and talking about the continued dominance of Alex Palou, who has a 60-point lead in the IndyCar Series standings heading into this weekend's race at Mid-Ohio. Scott Agnes will join us in each hour. Last hour about the Pacers. This hour about the Fever. And Kyle Nedrip was just in the show talking all things high school sports. So the guest that you will hear now in this, the next hour of the program, Kevin Bowen will talk all things Indianapolis Colts with us. Unfortunately, no playoffs this January for the Colts. Sadly, we're getting used to that. That is the fifth consecutive year in which that has been the case. And it was an offseason of turnover as Michael Pittman Jr., Kenny Moore II, Zaire Franklin, Jermaine Pratt, Tyquan Lewis, Samson Ebicom, Nick Cross, Braden Smith. You get the idea. Lots of players are now former members of the Indianapolis Colts. This team has gotten younger on defense, kept a large chunk of the offense intact. There are frankly questions on both sides of the ball, and health is one of them. In fact, Kevin Bowen will join us in the next segment of the program to talk about these things. The Indiana Fever now have become much more a part of the water cooler conversation on the sports talk airwaves across the state of Indiana. We'll talk about their season to this point, which has been okay, has left a little something to be desired, frankly, has stirred controversy. We'll get more of the controversy standpoint of things, talk more about just the straight hoops part of the program with the Indiana Fever. Scott Agnes of Fieldhouse Files will join us coming up a little bit later on this hour. And we'll also be joined by the guy they like to call the mayor in Alan Karpik. He really is the mayor of West Lafayette, but I kind of feel like he is, especially with all things Purdue. GoldenBlack.com. We'll talk football tomorrow night on the show. We'll save all of this for basketball conversation. Again, Purdue finishes in the Elite Eight. Purdue has another great run through the Big Ten, but the run is over for Braden Smith, Fletcher Lawyer, Trey Kaufman Wren. Yes, Oscar Clough played his 1 year and has done as well at Purdue. We'll try to put that group in some form of historical perspective as to what they have meant to Purdue athletics, and we'll do that with Alan coming up a little bit later on this hour. Plus, at the tail end of the hour, we'll kind of get to all of the things that we have yet to mention in the show. Consider it like the honorable mention or just shy of having a primetime conversation to recap their contributions to the sports scene in 2026. Let me offer this up to thank our executive producer in Scott Johnston. Thanks to Nathaniel Finch, who put all of this together over the course of this week leading into tonight's show and tomorrow night's show. And again, a reminder, tomorrow night will be a preview for the rest of 2026. But for the next hour, we'll keep rehashing what has already happened in 2026, focusing on Colts, Fever, Purdue, and everything else in that order. As you're listening to the special 4th of July holiday edition of Network Indiana's Indiana Sports.

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2: Welcome back. Our year in review for 2026 for Network Indiana as Indiana Sports Talk continues. My name is Greg Rakestraw. This segment dedicated to all things Indianapolis Colts. And by the time that the Colts schedule turned to January, we unfortunately knew there was not going to be any further games other than the regular season finale against the Houston Texans. The baton was handed from Philip Rivers. Yes, Philip Rivers. To Riley Leonard for the last game of the season. The Colts missed the playoffs yet again. It has been since the end of the 2020 season, since the Colts have been a postseason team. Does that streak end in 2026 or 2027? Well, that'll be a question more for tomorrow night's program. What we'll recap with Kevin Bowen from 93.5 and 107.5 The Fan is what the offseason looked like. The moves, the injuries, the trades, and the draft, which of course did not include a first-round pick based off of a trade that happened during last season. Hello, my friend. How are you?
3: Always good to talk with you, Greg Rakestraw.
2: It is good to catch up with you as well. And I actually, before doing this program, I was doing an interview earlier this week with another buddy of mine, and I described the Colts offseason the way that I think I have in a lot of conversations this year. Where I'm not sure if the Indianapolis Colts in 26 are a better football team than they were in 2025, but I understand the logic behind every move this team has made. So let's start with that big picture. Just how different are these Indianapolis Colts versus what we saw last fall?
3: Yeah, you know, calling it a run it back would be, I think, a misconception. I understand why people label it as that, just because they look at the new faces and they're not maybe very notable new faces, but they actually are replacing 7 starters, which you think about the math, right? I mean, 7 of 22, that's a big number in the Chris Ballard era, particularly when you don't make a coordinator change on either side of the ball. It's not like schematically they're changing offensively or defensively. So in that realm, again, running back, I don't think applies, but the new faces or the players replacing those 7 starters, a lot of them are in-house guys, internal guys that you are hoping to further their development, and a lot of rookies, particularly on the defensive side of the ball, that they will rely on. So I think they wanted to take a big swing in free agency at Trey Hendrickson, the pass rusher from the Bengals. When that did not work out, when he went to Baltimore, I think they kind of said, all right, that was our big swing. Now we'll fill depth pieces and try for a lot of internal development.
2: All right, let's talk about those that have been here for quite some time that are now no longer members of the Indianapolis Colts. Michael Pittman Jr., after 6 years, now plays for the Pittsburgh Steelers. Zaire Franklin, after 8 years, now plays for the Green Bay Packers. Kenny Moore II, after 9 years, plays for whoever he decides to go to. We think sooner rather than later. Yes, it is a youth movement. Let's kind of talk about the absence of those three. And again, I understand why. All three of those guys are no longer with this team. Cap hit's a big reason for Pittman. Just trying to get younger and maybe positional fits in terms of both the guys defensively. How do the Colts go about replacing what those three guys contribute on the field in the locker room?
3: Yeah, and I would add Braden Smith to that group just because, Ray, for me, that is a nearly decade-long
2: right. That's 8 years for Braden, by the way. So,
3: yeah, nearly decade-long right tackle for you. Yep. That's not a guarantee in today's NFL. So for Pittman, if you want to start there, I'm curious if they make another veteran free agent move at wideout. I think the Alec Pierce injury situation could play into that, but they didn't draft one until round seven. The free agent addition is Nick Westbrook-Ikhine. Actually has ties here to Indiana, married a Brownsburg girl and went to IU. But he's kind of been a journeyman, to be fair. So, you know, is Ashton Doolin ready for a bigger role? At right tackle, it will be Jalen Travis, a fourth-round pick from a couple years ago. He'll ascend there. And then, you know, you flip over to defense, and, you know, both of those replacements that you mentioned, those will be draft picks. In Kenny Moore's case, it'll be a draft pick from 2 years ago. Justin Wally coming off a torn ACL. They are very high on him. Third round pick out of Minnesota a couple years ago. But again, Kenny has been a mainstay at that spot for a long, long time. And then a linebacker, it'll be CJ Allen. He was their second round pick, their first pick this year. Second round pick, though, out of Georgia. 2.5 year starter in his 3 seasons at Georgia. And it'll be the first time they've had a new quarterback of their defense since 2021 when Zaire Franklin took over. So definitely new on the leadership front as well. And I'll be curious to see kind of who emerges in that category here when camp starts in less than a month.
4: I think it was a locker room full of really good guys. And I'm not saying it's going to be any different now. I also understand kind of the feeling for maybe a different feel in the locker room, kind of a leadership change. So I understand that. It certainly looks to me, you're looking at two rookie starters at linebacker. Should that be a cause for concern for Colts fans going into the fall?
3: Yeah, it's interesting, Rick. I would stretch it to, like, if you look at their starting 11 on defense and probably their first sub, 4 guys have never played a snap in the NFL.
4: Yeah.
3: I mean, that's a big, again, it goes back to what we were saying earlier. That's a big number when you don't make a scheme change. You know, it's year 2 for Anarumo on that side of the ball. But yeah, I mean, I think you look at CJ Allen, the second round pick out of Georgia. You look at AJ Halsey, the third round pick out of LSU. Very decorated college resumes. You know, they come from the SEC. They come from great programs. You know, all of those things. But, you know, we've seen great NFL careers, Rake, start with slow rookie years. Mm-hmm. You know, the rookie seasons are tough. It's a long season. If you look out of the gate, you face MVP Lamar Jackson week 1, MVP Patrick Mahomes week 2. You think CJ Allen's going to get tested from those two communication-wise, right? You know, handling things at the line of scrimmage, all of that. So, yeah, that is a huge storyline for this season. It's how quickly can the rookies get on the NFL page? If they can, then those departures might not be as bad.
4: All right. We have gotten 6.5 minutes into the conversation without talking about the recovery of Daniel Jones. Frankly, that is how well we all think it has gone. I don't think there's much of a question at this point. He is the starter on September the 13th. Only question mark I think I really have, Kevin, is just how much do we see of him in terms of preseason practice when training camp officially opens on July 29th. Does he even play in a preseason game at some point in time in August?
3: Yeah, I'd say no in the preseason game front by the team's choice, not his choice, to be clear. But for me, Rake, and you just kind of summed it up well, I thought right there, there's 2 Daniel Jones questions. 1, is he playing on September 13th? I agree with you. That is yes. The second question, is he himself? Yeah. On September 13th. Because we watched him play a few games last year, Rake, before the Achilles, where he played a little banged up. And that was a limited Colts offense. So a limited Daniel Jones, you know, his mobility is an important element to his game. And I think really reaching the peak performance of his game. So that's the question I have, because at the end of the day, we've got the two Achilles in town. When Halliburton gets out there in October, it'll be 16 months. When Daniel Jones gets out there in September, it'll be what, 9, 10?
4: Yeah. Yeah.
3: You know, I mean, those are 2 very different timetables there. So that's the unknown for me. It's like, he's done everything in the spring you want. But again, it's the uncontrolled movements when you know what gets real that I think is hard to predict.
4: I think if you asked most Colts fans and those that are like us that are lucky enough to get paid to cover the team for a living, there were the 2 free agents you had to go out and bring back. Daniel Jones, Alec Pierce, check the box and check the box. Well, we've talked about the Achilles injury for 1. Now we're talking about an ankle surgery for another. How concerned should we be about Alec Pierce's status for the start of the season?
3: Well, I think you have to be a little concerned because, Rake, let's just go off the timetable Pierce laid out there. Surgery in late March, 4 to 6 month recovery, okay? 4 months is the end of July.
4: Yep.
3: 6 months is the end of September. If you just split that in half, you say five, that's the end of August.
4: Uh-huh.
3: So that means Pierce, who has really missed very little time in his NFL career, you're going to talk about a guy that hasn't been on the field for 4 or 5 months, and you're asking him to play an expanded role with Michael Pittman Jr. gone. So, I that is a question mark entering camp that I don't think we maybe foresaw back in the spring there. And again, a lot more is going to be on his plate, as will Josh Downs, as will Tyler Warren, as they try to make up for the loss of Michael Pittman Jr.
4: There are frankly a lot more questions I can ask, which is why we have two shows this weekend. So we'll come back with part two of this conversation tomorrow evening. Thanks for the time, my friend.
3: Of course, Rake.
4: Again, dates of importance for the Indianapolis Colts. Training camp move-in day is July 28th. First day of camp practice is July 29th. First preseason game at New England on August 13th. Next two preseason games are at home, back-to-back Saturdays, August 22nd, August 29th. Season opens September 13th at home against the Baltimore Ravens. Week four is in London against the Washington Commanders. The bye is not until December. Regular season ends on January the 10th. They'll play in Kansas City on Sunday Night Football, week two, September 20th. Thursday night game against the Houston Texans in Houston on November the 19th. And yes, the Colts hope to be a playoff team for the first time in 6 years. Hope to win a playoff game for the first time in 8 years, and hope to host a playoff game because they were at least a division champion for the first time in 12 years. More Colts conversation tomorrow night with Kevin Bowen of 93.5 and 107.5 The Fan. It is our first of two best of / anthology shows for the weekend on this America's 250th birthday weekend. Tonight, our focus on what happened the first 6 months of the year. Tomorrow, our focus on what's going to happen the last 6 months of the year. I'm Greg Rakestraw, filling in for Bob Lovell. 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

0: succulent ribs. Come to Big Ed's Chow House. But if you're looking for Big Ed, don't come to Big Ed's Chow House. 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
3: Nurse, I need you to apply pressure to the head wound until I can get to it. I'm concerned she's lost too much blood. You in the corner, who are you? You're not supposed to be here.
4: She's my girlfriend, doctor.
3: You need to wait out in the waiting room.
4: Please, doctor, I want to stay with her.
3: Look, she's been badly injured. So if you want to do what's best for her, you need to let us do our work.
4: Please, doctor, she has to be okay. I didn't need to do this. I love her.
3: Wait a second. You were the driver?
4: Yes, but I didn't mean to. I swear, we went to dinner. I was just buzzed. I only had a few drinks.
3: Just buzzed? Why didn't you tell us that? In that case, your girlfriend is fine.
5: Hey, sweetie. I feel great. You want to get out of here?
4: I can't believe this. Really, doctor? She's really okay?
3: What, are you kidding? No, not really. Nurse, get me a suture kit. Stat.
6: Buzzed driving. Maybe we should stop acting like it's no big deal. Buzzed driving is drunk driving. A public service announcement brought to you by the U.S. Department of Transportation, the Ad Council, and this station.
7: Insider, so nice, we have him on the program twice. It is Scott Agnes of Fieldhouse Fives. You've heard his Pacers take already. How about his Indiana Fever take as we have our season in review, or our first half year in review edition of Network Indiana's Indiana Sports Talk on this July 4th weekend. Obviously, when we have the Pacers conversation, it comes at a kind of a natural stopping point. Even though there are summer league games coming up a few days away. We actually hit in what is maybe an unintended pause in the Fever season as they go from playing last Saturday night to not playing again until this coming Sunday on the road at the Las Vegas Aces. The Fever are 11-8. Scott, how we feel about the Fever at kind of the midway point of the season right now?
8: I would say it's going good, below what we had hoped. And right now, they're firmly in that second tier of teams across the league. There have been a couple surprises. You think Dallas, you think Golden State that are also, in my opinion, in that category, but they're just on that outside. Still, the defense, Greg, it's just so alarming the number of teams that they continue to allow to score more than 100 points. I think back to whether it's 3 years ago or let's go back 10 years, 20 years, games were like 71 to 65,
7: right.
8: 65 to 60. We're seeing on average, and the Fever are leading the league in scoring, but they're also leading the league in fouls and free throws allowed by the other team. So you can see the writing on the wall for ways in which they can clean it up. We just need to see it consistently.
7: Was this when you saw the roster be constructed in the offseason, was this a concern? Did anybody see this sort of defensive issue coming?
8: I would say yes, just maybe not to this level. I mean, I go back to day one of training camp. Breon January, the former Fever draft pick, former player, back as an assistant coach. And day one, the first thing media sees at the beginning of practice is fundamentals, basics that you might see at a high school, breaking down defensive coverages for some of the new players, the terminology. It was all about defense, and that continued on throughout the rest of the week. We know this roster certainly leans offensive for the pace, for the scoring. I wasn't worried anything about that. But yes, defense, this is a little bit worse, I think, than we were expecting. The disappointment. The winning thing is they will have moments. They will have games where you're like, okay, there we go. They've turned a corner, or that's what we need to see. You're realistic about their expectations. The defense, quite frankly, the overlap, Greg, between the Pacers and Fever continues to be remarkable. And what did we often talk about the Pacers too? The defense doesn't have to be great.
7: Right.
8: It just has to be average. That holds true for the Fever here.
7: All right. Let's talk about the big three. Are the pieces all fitting properly? And again, I got the stats put up in front of me. They're averaging 94 points a game, all right? And so I want to answer my own question and say, well, duh. But I would have made the exact same move in terms of, listen, Boston, Clark, and Mitchell, those are your big three. We'll figure everything else out around it, and we'll find a way to win. At what point in time do you get to a spot of, hey, all right, maybe this combination of big three isn't going to work? Does that happen at any point in time this year?
8: I don't think this year. It certainly will next year, Greg, because purely from financial implications is Kelsey Mitchell has the highest paid contract in the league, the first Supermax contract. And the stat I love bringing up, because it's remarkable to talk about the change in the league, but Kelsey Mitchell was the highest paid player last year too, at like $250,000. That's now the minimum standard contract in the entire WNBA. Everybody makes at least that. And so next year it becomes interesting because, as you know, presumably she'll want that again. And Aaliyah Boston's eligible for the Supermax. And Caitlin Clark, with the new EPIC clause that's introduced in this new collective bargaining agreement that was ratified in May, she becomes eligible, to the point where you really can't have a reliable team in three players on a Supermax. If someone willing to take a discount, whatever, I think for those reasons you'll have to reconsider. Now, for this season alone and not the financial part, I think the big three can absolutely work. The challenge is, to me, they're just not getting enough from their other front court players. I'm thinking Monique Billings, who's the third highest paid player on the floor. She's played much better, I will say, in the last week or two, has one double-double on the season. I'd like to see more from her, from Aisha Hines-Allen. I'd like to see more dead-on shooting from Lexi Hall and from the rest of the group, and getting the spray outs and being able to take advantage of those shots. And maybe they need more defense, quite frankly, because so many times, right, it starts with personnel before you can get into scheme. So I think it's an imperfect roster right now that they're still trying to figure it out, and there will be they will be better later on in the season. I think, as you mentioned at that top, this week off can do wonders for them coming together and cleaning up many of the areas they need to.
7: If there is not a move involving any of the big three until financially you kind of have to have a move involving one of those three, is there a potential for a trade that, if for nothing else, and this gets to a bigger conversation, is there a defender out there that could help this team that would fit financially? Do you need to almost bring in an enforcer for Caitlin Clark at some point in time? Like, again, I'm showing my age. Like, is there a WNBA version of Rick Mahorn that is out there that can be brought in to help this team?
8: Man, haven't we said that since Caitlin's rookie year? Now, the good news is we've seen Sophie Cunningham be willing to take on that. She did it last season with J.C. Shelton. She's done it a couple times, even if it's not physicality, but it's verbally, hey, don't do that, like she did to DeWanna Bonner, and the pointing meme that all of us have seen everywhere. And then we saw Maisha Hines-Allen not back down either to Alyssa Thomas. So I think going forward, yes, you would like more of that, like a James Johnson role, right? Accustomed to. That's what it becomes. But right now, I think they have enough of that relatively. They just need more consistent whistle, and that could probably be an hour of this show if you wanted it to be, quite frankly, because there's so much there on the bone.
7: Well, what we're going to do, instead of talking about kind of first half of the season and previewing the second half of the season, I'm going to keep our chat tonight to primarily about basketball. Tomorrow night is going to be the everything else version of this, because this has snowballed, frankly, beyond my comprehension, I think, at times, in terms of the Caitlin Clark conversation and, honestly, the entirety of the WNBA conversation. So I will end this portion of our chat tonight with this. Is there any bloom that has come off the rose in terms of the interest in the Fever / Caitlin Clark? And let me couch this a little bit. You know, I think of the marketing slogan, I think from last year, every game's a home game. I kind of like that because they sell out and there's Fever fans at every road game. The Fever have a radio network. Nobody else has that. The Fever have a television network. Television stations in, I think, four different states cover the Fever, and frankly, every game is on some form of national television. Is that train showing any signs of slowing down at this point?
8: I would say a little. I think more than anything, it's the frustrations and the level in which, according to fans, how, you know, what they're seeing and how they're not winning at an incredible rate like they expected. But more than anything, just how she is treated. I mean, the fouls that were called on her throughout this season. I mean, there's been more than half the games, Rake, where she's in foul trouble with 4 and 5 fouls. And I think that's the overwhelming frustration here for fans, too, is she's being called for a lot of fouls. And she takes on so much contact physicality and is not getting the same call reciprocated. I think it's just a frustration with fans. And so, look, I mean, not every game is an official sellout that they list. And TV ratings are still going to deliver. There's still that worldwide appeal. But I even see it in my numbers in viewership. It's a slightly down number right now, just given the circumstances that are outside basketball and outside of her performances right now.
7: All right. That's a great way to pause it right there. Scott and I will do this again tomorrow night. We'll keep the Indiana Fever conversation going. But honestly, our chat tomorrow will be more about Caitlin Clark and just the circus is in town or on the globe, basically, when we have these conversations. Thanks, my friend.
8: Okay. You got it.
7: So the Indiana Fever, with a week-long break, they resume action coming up on Sunday night at the Las Vegas Aces. It is the start of a 4-game Western road trip as the next home game for the Indiana Fever does not hit until Wednesday, July 15th. And, of course, many of the same radio stations that carry this program, you also hear John Nolan, Bria Goss on the Indiana Fever Radio Network as they get back to action coming up on Sunday for a 7 o'clock game that you can also watch on ESPN. Now, currently, the Indiana Fever are tied for having the 6th best record of the WNBA. The Minnesota Lynx are 15-4. The Fever check in at 11-8. With still 25 games left to go in the season. Again, this was more of the Fever team conversation. As noted, we'll get into more of the Caitlin Clark and everything else conversation with Scott Agnes of Fieldhouse Files tomorrow. Again, tonight is our half-year recap show. Tomorrow, on America's official birthday, will be our back end of the year preview program. Greg Rakestraw filling in for Bob Lovell. Back with more of this special edition of Network Indiana's Indiana Sports Talk right after this.
2: She said she was fine, but I noticed she stopped using the front steps. And another time, she grabbed the wall instead of the railing. It's little clues like these that often show up before a fall ever happens. This is Tina McIntosh, founder of Joy's House and co-host of Caregiver Crossing. 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
5: Welcome back. It is Network Indiana's Indiana Sports Talk, our special July 4th weekend year review and preview. Tonight, the recap edition, what's taking place the first 6 months of the year. Tomorrow, the preview edition for the next 6 months of the season. Our unofficial mayor of West Lafayette, as I have known to call him over the years, publisher of Gold and Black Illustrated, goldandblack.com. It is Alan Karpik that joins us now. Hello, my friend. How are you?
6: Well, I'm well, and it's good July 4th weather. I mean, we got some good hot temperatures, and that's good. And I'm as unofficial as they can get, but I appreciate living in West Lafayette a long time. Great place to live, and good place if your business is Purdue sports. It's a good place to live.
5: It is the absolute place to be, and obviously covering Purdue basketball has been a great thing to do now for the better part of the last decade. I don't think that's going to change anytime soon, but we are at a bit of a transitional moment as one of the great Purdue classes of all time bid farewell late in the NCAA tournament at the end of March. Braden Smith, Fletcher Lawyer, Trey Kaufman Wren, a combined 13 years at Purdue for those three guys. Simply put, how will that group be remembered?
6: Well, I think, like you said, just as truly a remarkable group, and that will grow. I mean, Purdue's had like good programs, the programs that have been pretty good for the most part. In the modern era, there have been great senior classes. I mean, going back to Troy Todd Nevert and Robbie Hummel, and though it didn't quite work out for Robbie Jawan and Etuan Moore because of Hummel's injury, they're going to be in that category because one main reason, you get to the Final Four in 2024, those guys, they had a guy named Zach Edey that helped the process too.
5: Sure.
6: Their place is extremely secure. The fact that those guys played, I mean, obviously Smith and Lawyer started it, you know, game one and did it for 4 years. You're just not going to see that very often. And Trey Kaufman Wren wasn't too far behind on that front, though he did redshirt. So, yeah, they kept the momentum going and improved it. And that they left it in a better place than they found it. And that.

0: That's saying a lot to where Purdue basketball is doing.
1: That is obviously a very decorated group and all Indiana kids. Now, again, let's put the caveat in there. Fletcher became an Indiana kid his junior year and spent the last 2 years at Homestead. But still, there was a lot of local knowledge and very much, obviously, the group that I think about are the Baby Boilers that you alluded to that were, again, all Indiana kids that people kind of knew growing up and going into West Lafayette. What were the expectations, I mean, not as a group, but of those individuals when they first got to campus, Alan?
0: Well, I think there was, certainly with Lawyer, and then, of course, TKR the year before, there was high expectations, but I think the game changer was, and this is stated the obvious since he became the NCAA all-time assist leader, that, you know, here's a guy that comes in and Braden Smith as a true freshman. Purdue was groveling for point guards, if you can remember. David Jenkins, and Jenkins really wasn't a point necessarily, but the point is they were looking for guys because they were concerned about Smith's injury coming in, his foot, and just how good was he going to be. But he was that good from the get-go, and it all turned on a dime in a lot of ways when Purdue went out to Portland and was able to beat what I would call, well, one is definitely a blue blood program in Duke, and I would say Gonzaga is the same way, beating West Virginia, Duke, and Gonzaga early on. But yeah, I think that turned it, and I think that the expectations were, I think there was at the time an expectation that group would keep Purdue at the level it was, but it raised its level certainly by getting to the Final Four and taking a deep run in a team that was ranked number one in all but 1 year of their tenure as well. All has raised the standard of Purdue basketball.
1: Again, I'm not trying to do one of these list show things here, so to speak. I would probably elevate Braden slightly above Trey and slightly above Fletcher if I have to kind of talk about one guy. When you're a category leader all time in Division One basketball, you get that nod. And my goodness, we talk about all time Purdue greats. If Braden's in the conversation, man, you had a heck of a college career. Where do you kind of put Braden in with the big dogs, Joe Barry Carroll, John Woodens, Rick Mount? Where do you put him at least? I'm not asking for a specific spot, but in terms of the conversation, is Braden a part of that mix in Purdue history?
0: Well, in my view, Greg, is that Mount Rushmore needs to have six faces on it now. So that, and again, I mean, Purdue's not all that different than other programs and that have had a reasonable levels of success. But he's in that conversation. When you're an All-American, two-time All-American, which is a strong feat. You set a record that you spent the entire, year honing in on. You took a team to the Final Four, and he's a consummate Indiana player, state of Indiana player. I mean, and now that we know for sure, even though we knew that going in, that he's well under 6 foot, it's of great lore, those guys. Now, again, and to the Fletcher Lawyers and the TKRs of the world, were phenomenal role players. And TKR was even more than that, as we know. But it is hard to not put him on there. And I would put him on that list with certainly with Zach Edey and Glenn Robinson and Braden Smith, maybe John Wooden, Joe Barry Carroll, Rick Mount. They're all in that conversation. And there are some other guys that aren't too far behind. But again, that's just a testament to a program that has been historically been pretty good. You know, doesn't have the banners that we know that are down in Bloomington, but it has been a very, very steady program for a long period of time.
1: Alan and I will have this conversation again tomorrow night, and we'll kind of talk about what basketball looks like now. Not to mention, yes, there's a football season that's coming up, and we'll talk about that tomorrow in the program as well. So I'll couch my last question to you as this. I realize your beat is college and not the NBA, but let me at least ask you, since they were both draft picks, obviously Braden staying locally, Trey going to the Minnesota Timberwolves, what appears from a roster standpoint, there might be an opportunity for him to at least make the roster in Minnesota. Your thoughts about how those two players' skill sets translates to the next level in the NBA?
0: Well, I think that the thing of TKR, you know, you got looking at you. You're caught looking at the fact that he did his in the lane scoop or push shot, and that's all he could do. He showed at Portsmouth that he could do a little bit more. He's an extremely you can't find a better locker room guy. You can't find a better guy in terms of effort. We all know the NBA, and you know it far more than I do. It's a league that's based on talent and based on guys that can really do specific things. But, and Brian Newbert's done a good job of really bringing this to the point, and that is, Brian from our staff, and that is, the league is a stars league, okay? You need guys. It really comes down to the guys that can surround a Tyrese Halliburton or, you know, an Anthony Edwards or whatever it takes to be good role players. Now, you can make a darn good living being a role guy, too. Don't get me wrong. And you hope for both those guys that they get to that. But, I like their chances to get a good look. I think they're both going to have to be patient. That would be my guess, even Indiana with the Pacers, that Braden will have to wait his turn. But you just never know when something happens, you know, like last year, you know, with the Pacers and Halliburton. And again, they're different players, and I get that. But I wouldn't bet against them. I think if you're a player and you're a star in this league, and he is truly an elite passer. We know that. And he works tirelessly at his game. That I'm going to give him a chance to be a serviceable NBA guy. And is he going to be an NBA All-Star? I have no idea. Probably not. But how many guys are? But he is. I just can't imagine. Or I struggle to imagine a scenario where he will not do what it takes to get on the court at some place in the NBA. Alan, and then TKR's got to find the right thing. He's a little bit more limited, maybe offensively. It's still a scorer's league, but he can rebound and he can play hard and he can play a role, and that, I think, gives him a chance.
1: Alan, as always, thanks for the time, my friend. We'll talk to you again tomorrow night.
0: All right, sounds great.
1: All right. So for the Boilermaker conversation on the show tomorrow night, Alan and I will talk about, is it Luke Oertl or Omer Meyer that gets the ball as the starting point guard for Matt Painter's team? Just what are realistic expectations going to be after you have such great players leave the program? And oh yes, Purdue football. Can they get it going in the right direction this year? We'll tackle all of those things with Alan tomorrow night. Stay tuned. More of our Friday night.

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4: Time this evening on our Friday night edition of Network Indiana's Indiana Sports Talking, and thanks to our great guest that joined us, John Herrick, talking all things Indiana University. Again, the remarkable nature of the Indiana Hoosiers being the national champions in football. Kurt Cavan about the spectacular finish to the Indy 500. If a guy that has been at the track as long as Kurt has says he thinks the final lap of this year's 500 is the best single lap in the history of the race, that certainly gets my attention. Thank you to Scott Agnes, who joined us in both hours of the program, because Scott is as versed in talking about the Indiana Fever as he is the Indiana Pacers. Scott Agnes joined us in hour number one talking about, frankly, the lost season that was for the Pacers, as well as the trade that brings in Ivica Zubats, but ends up costing the Indiana Pacers Benedict Mathurin, who, yes, but Benedict was not going to be in the plans going forward for this team, but cost them the number five pick in the draft as well. Again, it's a loss for the Pacers in terms of not having that draft pick, but at the same time, they get a healthy Tyrese Halliburton back. And I think the pieces as they are constructed, as we saw last year, are not far away from being an NBA champion. Let's hope they can do that again and be of that level. If not off the jump, as Tyrese kind of works himself back into play, but are back in that conversation by the time we get to April. Kyle Nenrip talked all things the culmination of the Indiana high school basketball season. He joined us in the 10 o'clock hour of the show. Kevin Bowen led off the 11 o'clock hour talking about all things Indianapolis Colts. And again, primarily what happened during the offseason, what happened in the draft, and much like the Indiana Pacers, no first-round pick for the Indianapolis Colts, but they expect, frankly, their second- and third-round picks to walk in and be starters immediately in Allen from Clemson and Halsey from LSU. Frankly, Betcher from Oregon might be, as a fourth-round pick, a starter as well. And just what expectations should we have about the Indianapolis Colts this year? Scott Agnes joined us to talk about all things of the Indiana Fever season so far. They're scoring a lot of points. They're winning more games than they have lost. But they're right now kind of mid-pack in the WNBA, which was not the expectation for this group going in. Frankly, tomorrow night on the program, we'll talk more about everything that is going on around Caitlin Clark. And so much of it, frankly, is not of her doing.
5: We will save that conversation for tomorrow night. And, of course, Alan Karpik from goldenblack.com just joined us talking about the impact that Braden Smith, Trey Kaufman Wren, and Fletcher Loyer had over, as I phrased it, their combined 13 years together at Purdue University, played up to their seed each of the last 2 years, and, of course, played for a national championship together with Zach Edey during the course of their sophomore season. So now with that, let's talk about the things that we didn't get to on the program tonight. These are things I wanted to make sure that at least we made a mention of, even if we didn't have a gap in there or an interview scheduled to be able to talk about this. Congratulations to the Ball State men's volleyball team who made the national semis. I was fortunate to be on the call of the quarterfinal match against Pepperdine that was played at Innovation Mile in Noblesville. The atmosphere was fantastic. The athleticism was ridiculous. And for Ball State, yes, in a sport that has many schools competing, but to play in a national semifinal, schools in the MAC don't get that opportunity very often. They play in the MIVA, the Midwest Intercollegiate Volleyball Association, which is the same league as Ohio State, to kind of give you an example from a volleyball standpoint. Still, it was really cool. Congratulations to Sun Tana Anderson, leading the Marin University women's basketball program to their third national championship and their first in the combined era. See, for the better part of about 30 years, there were two different divisions in NAI basketball. Marion competed in NAI Division II. I can tell you, frankly, at the top end, there wasn't that big of a difference in NAI 1 and NAI 2, but now there's no need for an explanation. Single division champs, Marion had made the quarterfinals each of like the previous five or six seasons. This time they won it all, led by the remarkable McNally twins. Congratulations to Abby and Kylie and everybody involved at Marion, and best of luck in defending that championship the upcoming year. Speaking of teams from the Crossroads League, the Taylor baseball team finished as the national runners-up. Congratulations to Kyle Gould and the folks at Taylor. Not the ending they would have liked to in losing to Tennessee Wesleyan, but still a tremendous run by Taylor to make it to the last game of the baseball season. Now, one of the stories that we will be chasing, at least for the early part of this next half of 2026, could the state of Indiana have a second NFL team? The Bears would not be leaving their market, but their stadium could be in Hammond, just across the state line. That story has yet to be finished yet, but it is something that we will be monitoring. From other news, Fort Wayne FC, soccer, a new professional team joining the Indy 11, which are in their 13th year. Now, those two teams played each other earlier this year. Indy won in a shootout. They are in different leagues, but it was the first time two professional sides in the state of Indiana played each other. And I thought that certainly merited a mention here. From a small college standpoint, this news broke a couple of weeks ago. The University of Indianapolis, after being one of the charter members of the GLVC and being in that league for just shy of 50 years, they will make the move to the Great Midwest Athletic Conference. Not this coming year, but will do so in the 2027 and 2028 campaign. The other thing that will take effect this year and is a bit of a change, and now there are three schools in this state that play in the league. Arch Madness, one of the legendary small college basketball tournaments. Both men and women will play at the same site. They have played over the course of different weekends in previous years. And the top two seeds will make the semifinal round. The 11th place team will not make the tournament. That got announced a couple of weeks ago. Obviously, that affects Indiana State, Evansville, as well as Valparaiso. Also, from an Horizon League standpoint, after 7 years at the Fairgrounds Coliseum, the Corteva Coliseum, the Horizon League men's and women's basketball championships will move to the aforementioned Innovation Mile coming up in the month of March. So those are some accomplishments/news and notes and stories I wanted to make sure we got to before the program exit stage left tonight. Thanks to our great guests that joined us, John Herrick, Kirk Cavan, Scott Agnes, Cal Denrip, Kevin Bowen, and Alan Karpik. Thanks to our executive producer, Nathaniel Finch, not to mention Scott Johnston on the ones and twos, making sure our signal got to you on this Friday night. Have a wonderful and safe 4th of July holiday tomorrow. And again, we will do this again, same cast of characters tomorrow, but a completely different show. Tonight focused on the 6 months that have just transpired. Tomorrow night's show will preview the next 6 months in terms of Indiana sports. And it's happening right here on Network Indiana.

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1: News. I'm Deborah Valentine. Ahead of his July 4th speech at the National Mall in Washington, D.C., President Trump Friday evening, the keynote speaker at an America 250 event at Mount Rushmore in South Dakota. President Trump spoke of freedoms and rights in the U.S.
2: In America, we do not need anyone's permission to say what we think and to live as we please, to worship as we choose, or to keep and bear arms. You know that.
1: The president warning of the rise of communism, saying American identity is under, quote, a renewed attack. Peace talks between the U.S. and Iran are on hold as Tehran has begun a days-long funeral for the late Supreme Leader Ayatollah Ali Khamenei, months after an airstrike killed him at the start of the U.S.-Iran conflict. He was 86 years old. America's listening to Fox News.
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11: Overnight, a chance of showers, partly cloudy with a low of 72. For today, chance of showers and thunderstorms, mostly sunny and hot with a high of 93. 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
8: Honoring 250, I'm Deborah Valentine, Fox News. President Donald Trump delivering remarks from Mount Rushmore in Keystone, South Dakota, where he celebrated the nation on the eve of its 250th birthday. Fox's Jackie Heinrich reports.
9: This was an incredible, electric show from the president's speech, which really touched on themes of pride in this country, what it stands for, what it represents to the rest of the world, to future generations of Americans, followed up by this incredible pyrotechnics show with the lights timed to the fireworks. You had music playing that also included excerpts of speeches from past presidents. I heard Reagan. I heard JFK. I mean, this was a tour through history of what makes America great. And in person, watching it all playing out before us, I mean, I see a lot of incredible sights in this job. And this was right up there with the best.
8: New York City is celebrating the nation's semi-quincentennial by holding 8 ball drops in Times Square, beginning at midnight local time on the 4th of July. Fox's Nate Foy is in New York City with details moments after the first ball drop.
10: I'd say there's a couple hundred people here. It's a private ticketed event, so it's a lot of donors to charitable causes and their families. People were excited. It wasn't electric. This wasn't the Knicks in the NBA Finals. Yeah. And it probably should be because, you know, it definitely should be. Because, you know, I got back from Venezuela yesterday, and I have the tremendous gift of traveling and seeing the world in this job, and you get to interact with people from all over the world. And, you know, just talking with the people in Venezuela, what they would give to have the freedom and the upward mobility from an economic perspective that Americans have, and the freedom that we enjoy. And it's such a special thing.
8: Each ball drop in Times Square is taking place at midnight for every American time zone, including American territories. 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
14: Temperatures being 30 degrees above average.
11: 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Just click listen, then swipe right and hear the latest news updates on your time. 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
8: Talks between the U.S. and Iran are on hold as the Iranian regime holds a days-long funeral for their late leader, Ayatollah Ali Khamenei, who died when the conflict began in February. Fox's Jackie Heinrich reports.
9: The new supreme leader, Khamenei's son, won't be attending after Israel reportedly threatened to assassinate him. Iran, in turn, threatened to embrace nuclear weapons after downplaying civilian attacks in Bahrain at the UN Security Council meeting. A New York Times report claims the U.S. warned Iran this spring Israel may have been plotting to kill its foreign minister and parliament speaker, delivering the message via intermediaries amid concern it could doom ceasefire negotiations. Trump and Netanyahu moving past recent tensions in a call agreeing to meet soon in the U.S. Bibi, in a statement, lauded America as a guarantor of global freedom.
8: Iran has reportedly rejected a U.S. offer to open the Strait of Hormuz in exchange for the U.S. releasing frozen funds. Taylor and Travis are man and wife. Fox's Michelle Polino reports.
2: The wedding of the century is in the books. Taylor Swift and Travis Kelce have formally held their ceremony at Madison Square Garden, and it was a true garden party. Page Six reporting the arena was transformed into a forest, complete with trees and carpet that looked like grass, plus a space reserved for games and activities. Some 1,000 guests packed the garden. Among the A-list attendees, Karlie Kloss, Benson Boone, Selena Gomez, Bradley Cooper, and San Francisco 49ers tight end George Kittle, with Stevie Nicks and Tim McGraw reportedly performing for the newlyweds. And the couple gave back in a big way before saying I do, donating $26 million to charities. Michelle Polino, Fox News.
8: The U.S. Labor Department says the U.S. economy added 57,000 non-farm payroll jobs in June, below expectations. The national unemployment rate dropped 0.1 point to 4.2%. I'm Deborah Valentine. This is Fox News.
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17: Overnight, a chance of showers, partly cloudy with a low of 72. For today, chance of showers and thunderstorms, mostly sunny and hot with a high of 93. 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
1: News. I'm Deborah Valentine. Florida's Governor Ron DeSantis joining Fox's Hannity at Mount Rushmore in South Dakota Friday evening at a Freedom 250 event, paying tribute to the nation's founding fathers.
2: What they were doing when they declared independence and later when they wrote the Constitution, they weren't answering the question for all time about whether people could govern themselves. They were giving America an opportunity over the years to prove that.
1: President Trump highlighted the event as keynote speaker ahead of his appearance at today's massive celebration on the National Mall in Washington, D.C. Two people killed in a shooting at the Fairlane Town Center in Dearborn, Michigan. Dearborn Police Chief Issa Shanin says officers investigating.
3: Upon their arrival, they discovered three gunshot victims here at Fairlane Mall. They immediately started rendering aid to those three gunshot victims. Two of them have passed away.
1: The incident, police say, may have stemmed from a dispute between two parties. America's listening to Fox News.
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8: Overnight, a chance of showers, partly cloudy with a low of 72. For today, chance of showers and thunderstorms, mostly sunny and hot with a high of 93. 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
1: News, I'm Deborah Valentine. Ahead of today's July 4th celebrations, President Donald Trump, the keynote speaker at an America 250 event at Mount Rushmore in South Dakota on Friday evening, speaking out against communism.
2: Communism is the exact opposite of life, liberty, and the pursuit of happiness. It's death, tyranny, and the pursuit of evil.
1: President Trump called the U.S. the most successful, most accomplished, most exceptional nation ever to exist in human history. New York City is celebrating the nation's semi-quincentennial by holding 8 ball drops in Times Square, which began at midnight local time. Each ball drop taking place at midnight for every American time zone, including American territories. 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
14: Overnight, a chance of showers, partly cloudy with a low of 72. For today, chance of showers and thunderstorms, mostly sunny and hot with a high of 93. 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

0: Heads up, Lawrence and surrounding counties. Pork Chop Night is back this month. 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
5: America 250 kicks off. I'm Deborah Valentine, Fox News. President Donald Trump delivering remarks from Mount Rushmore in Keystone, South Dakota, where he celebrated the nation on the eve of its 250th birthday.
6: We are the strongest and most powerful country on earth, and by the grace of God, the United States of America is the most successful, most accomplished, most exceptional nation ever to exist in human history, and it is great to be your president.
5: Ohio's gubernatorial candidate Vivek Ramaswamy on Fox's Hannity will out Mount Rushmore, remarking on the opportunities possible in the U.S.
7: My parents came halfway around the world half a century ago, from southwest India to southwest Ohio. Here I am in a position, God willing, to lead the very state where I was born and raised. That story is only possible in the United States of America.
5: Meanwhile, New York City is celebrating the nation's semi-quincentennial by holding 8 ball drops in Times Square. Tens of thousands of people are expected to take in a record-setting fireworks display in D.C. to celebrate America's 250th.
8: President Trump is promising the largest fireworks display in history to cap off July 4th celebrations here in the nation's capital. Organizers say 850,000 fireworks shells will be launched from 10 sites, including 8 barges on the Potomac River. Prime viewing is free on the National Mall, but entrances are opening later than initially planned. Attendees will not be able to arrive before 5 p.m. to limit exposure to record-setting heat. Temperatures are expected to top 100 degrees. Before the fireworks show, President Trump will deliver a speech and several military aircraft flyovers are planned. At the White House, Jared Halpern, Fox News.
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5: Talks between the U.S. and Iran on hold as the Iranian regime holds a day-long funeral for their late leader, Ayatollah Ali Khamenei, who died when the conflict started in February. Fox's Jackie Heinrich reports.
21: The new supreme leader, Khamenei's son, won't be attending after Israel reportedly threatened to assassinate him. Iran, in turn, threatened to embrace nuclear weapons after downplaying civilian attacks in Bahrain at the U.N. Security Council meeting. A New York Times report claims the U.S. warned Iran this spring Israel may have been plotting to kill its foreign minister and parliament speaker, delivering the message via intermediaries amid concern it could doom ceasefire negotiations. Trump and Netanyahu moving past recent tensions in a call agreeing to meet soon in the U.S. Bibi, in a statement, lauded America as a guarantor of global freedom.
5: Iran has reportedly rejected a U.S. offer to open the Strait of Hormuz in exchange for the United States releasing frozen funds. Taylor and Travis are man and wife. Fox's Michelle Polino reports.
22: The wedding of the century is in the books. Taylor Swift and Travis Kelce have formally held their ceremony at Madison Square Garden, and it was a true garden party. Page Six reporting the arena was transformed into a forest, complete with trees and carpet that looked like grass, plus a space reserved for games and activities. Some 1,000 guests packed the garden. Among the A-list attendees, Karlie Kloss, Benson Boone, Selena Gomez, Bradley Cooper, and San Francisco 49ers tight end George Kittle, with Stevie Nicks and Tim McGraw reportedly performing for the newlyweds. And the couple gave back in a big way before saying I do, donating $26 million to charities. Michelle Polino, Fox News.
5: The U.S. Labor Department says U.S. economy added 57,000 non-farm payroll jobs in June, below expectations. The national unemployment rate dropped 0.1 to 4.2%. I'm Deborah Valentine. This is Fox News.
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25: Overnight, a chance of showers, partly cloudy with a low of 72. For today, chance of showers and thunderstorms, mostly sunny and hot with a high of 93. 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

0: 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Here's what's happening on this week's show.
1: When it comes to expressing yourself on social media, does your freedom of speech outweigh the rights of your employer? Can the boss fire you for posting something offensive?
2: It's important to narrowly tailor some of the wording in these social media policies to protect the interests of the company while also not infringing on the rights of the employee.
1: Then, gluten-free is all the rage these days. But how many people are actually gluten-sensitive, and what are the symptoms?
3: There are a few million people in America on a low-gluten or gluten-free diet, but we actually don't know exactly why all those people are on the diet. That could be an overestimate or an underestimate of people with gluten sensitivities.
1: Those two stories and much more are straight ahead on this week's edition of InfoTrack. Stay with us. It all gets underway right after this.
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0: 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Here's your host, Chris Whitting.
1: Social media, such as Twitter and Facebook, can give anyone a powerful voice. But what happens when an employee posts something that others find offensive or biased? Can the business take action, and should it? And what about freedom of speech? Michael Schmidt is vice chair of Cozen O'Connor's Labor and Employment Department in New York, and he also publishes a blog on the topic of social media and employment law. Michael, welcome to the show.
2: Thank you very much for having me.
1: These stories keep popping up in the news. Somebody gets fired or kicked out of school for posting an offensive tweet, for example. Is making a social media blunder a legitimate reason for someone to lose their job?
2: Well, I'm going to give you the favorite lawyer response, and that is, it depends. You are always, as an employer, walking that fine line between, on the one hand, trying to preserve your legitimate business interests and try to govern your employer-employee decisions based on those interests, and on the other hand, needing to comply with the rules of the road that have been developed over the past couple of years when it comes to employee use of social media.
1: So what if, you know, it's an election time and an employee posts something very derogatory about a candidate, but the boss likes that candidate? Is that a legitimate reason to fire someone?
2: Well, one of the things that exists in most states is something referred to as a legal activities law. And what that does is it prohibits employers from taking adverse employment action against the employee because they've engaged in legitimate, recreational, lawful activities. And activities that they conduct through social media criteria would be included in that regard as well. So an employee speaking about or being involved in political organizations or political-related speech or discussion may be protected depending on the circumstances and the nature of the exact conversation.
1: Now, what about freedom of speech, which, you know, is a right enshrined here in the United States? Does that apply here at all?
2: Well, in many respects, it does. I mean, certainly from a constitutional standpoint, it applies to government and state actors. So it doesn't apply directly to the private employer, per se. But what you need to consider is that it also doesn't mean that employers can take any action they want against something that an employee says or does through social media. So, for example, the National Labor Relations Act, which is a federal statute enacted back in the 1930s, it protects what it's referred to as protected concerted activity, so that if an employee is engaging in activity or is making some sort of statement that falls within that definition, an employer may not just be able to take adverse action.

0: if there is something that could constitute bullying or something that could be constituting racially offensive actions or statements that took place in person, they are no less inappropriate because they were done or said through social media.
1: We're talking on InfoTrack with Michael Schmidt, Vice Chair of Cozen O'Connor's Labor and Employment Department in New York, and we're talking about social media and employment law. Michael, it seems like it would make sense for employers to put out a policy for their workplace that outlines what is permissible. Wouldn't that make sense?
0: Certainly. And I think one of the good things that has arisen from all of the news and all of the reporting and stories about these issues is that most companies today know that a social media policy is something that's a good thing and something that they should put together with their other workplace related policies. Where I think it'd be good to continue the education is precisely what can and should be said within those policies. There are certain things where employers may be going overboard in trying to regulate or trying to prohibit certain actions and certain statements, while on the other hand, as I mentioned a moment ago, there are some legitimate business interests that should be protected by the employers. So it's important to narrowly tailor some of the wording in these social media policies to protect the interests of the company while also not infringing on the rights of the employee.
1: And I assume a lot of these same rules would apply to an employee maybe having an offensive tattoo that they want to expose at work, or even wearing a button that has some slogan on it that others find offensive. Same kind of rules would apply?
0: Yes, and that's where you start going down again this slippery slope of how subjective is the word offensive or the word inappropriate. Is it something simply that the employer doesn't like because it doesn't mesh with the employer's particular values or the type of activity that the employer engages in? Or is it something that is reasonably and objectively harming a legitimate business interest or may be deemed to be offensive as the conduct might exist in the workplace? For example, having a broad and vague policy that you can't wear any insignia on your buttons or on your hat other than a company logo may violate the rules of the road because it arguably infringes on the employee's right to promote unions or make some other type of protected concerted speech. Oftentimes, people think that they post things and sometimes even post things anonymously or under pseudonyms that they either can't be tracked or there is no consequence for what is being tweeted or put out there. So there is no ban everything, regulate everything, and there certainly isn't. We've got to allow every individual and every employee to post whatever he or she wants. It's really about developing the appropriate mindset from both the employee side and the company side as to what is permissible, what may not be permissible, and how do you manage the realities that employees are using social media more and more often these days.
1: And I guess people can make a blunder on social media and they think, well, if I delete this, it'll just go away. But unfortunately, that's not the case with the internet, right? I mean, these things will just kind of take on a life of their own.
0: Well, I always like to say delete does not mean delete. And I'm certainly not the most technological savvy person that you'll ever meet, but I do know that simply pressing the delete button doesn't mean that it is not obtainable and not accessible. And so you need to go in with the mindset of, if I'm posting this or if I am putting this out there, it is out there and I lose some measure of control over who's accessing it and who's viewing it.
1: And this, of course, doesn't just go for messages, but photos and videos as well, I guess.
0: Certainly.
1: Michael Schmidt, Vice Chair of Cozen O'Connor's Labor and Employment Department in New York, publisher and editor of a blog devoted to the interplay of social media and employment law. And you can check that out at socialmediaemploymentlawblog.com. Michael, thank you so much for joining us today on InfoTrack.
0: Thank you again for having me. It was a pleasure.
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0: 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Once again, here's Chris Whitting.
1: There's a big trend in dieting these days, the gluten-free diet. But how many people are actually sensitive to gluten? 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InfoTrack's Roy Mackey is here with an expert to get the answers. Roy?
2: Thank you, Chris. We're talking with Dr. Daniel Leffler, Director of Clinical Research at the Celiac Center at Beth Israel Deaconess Medical Center in Boston. He's also an assistant professor of medicine at Harvard Medical School. And we're discussing the basics of gluten and gluten sensitivity. Dr. Leffler, welcome to InfoTrack.
3: Thank you very much for having me.
2: So first of all, let's just talk about the basics. What is gluten and what foods can we find it in?
3: Gluten is a plant protein that is found predominantly in wheat, but also in rye and barley. So those three grains contain gluten and related grains. Gluten is actually not one protein, but it's a group of hundreds of very similar proteins that make up much of the protein, that sort of chewiness that we get when we eat a normal piece of bread.
2: How can someone know if they're gluten sensitive?
3: Well, you know, it's not always easy to tell, especially if we include in the gluten sensitivity spectrum celiac disease itself. For celiac disease alone, the symptoms can be very variable. They can include everything from a rash on your skin to anemia to fatigue to chronic GI symptoms. For gluten sensitivity as well, the symptoms can be very different. They can be fatigue for one person, headaches for another, gastrointestinal symptoms for someone else. So gluten sensitivity and celiac disease can really cover a lot of different potential chronic complaints people have, but it should be something that's bothering you, something that's active going on. There isn't any evidence that people who are feeling fine will feel better after removing gluten from the diet.
2: Do we have any idea what percentage of Americans have this problem?
3: For celiac disease, yes. We know pretty well that about 1% of the general population have celiac disease. However, only about 20% of those have been diagnosed, which is a shame because it's actually fairly easy to get diagnosed. The blood tests we have for celiac disease are actually quite good. And so I would encourage anyone who is considering the diagnosis of celiac disease or gluten sensitivity to get that blood test for celiac disease from their primary care physician or other doctor before going gluten-free. Once you go gluten-free, it can make the blood test much, much more difficult to interpret. However, for gluten sensitivity, non-celiac gluten sensitivity to be more precise, there is no test for this. It's a diagnosis of exclusion. If you don't have celiac disease, you have symptoms and they go away when you stop gluten and they come back when you add gluten back into your diet. We actually don't know. We know right now there are a few million people in America on a low-gluten or gluten-free diet. But we actually don't know exactly why all those people are on the diet. That could be an overestimate or an underestimate of people with gluten sensitivities. So the bottom line is, we really don't know how common a problem gluten sensitivity is.
2: It is kind of a trendy thing right now to be on a gluten-free diet, maybe by self-diagnosing, and maybe people are wrong, but it is trendy now, isn't it?
3: Oh, it certainly is. I think that's something that none of us in the field, you know, I've been working predominantly in celiac disease and gluten-related disorders for over a decade now. We certainly didn't see this coming even 5 years ago. But it's been impressive to see how popular this diet has become. And I think there's a lot of people out there with celiac disease and with other disorders who actually gain a lot of clinical benefit from it. It'll be interesting to see over the coming years whether the number of people on a gluten-free diet continues to grow, whether it stabilizes, or whether it actually decreases somewhat.
2: So is there any discernible health benefit for a normally healthy person to have a gluten-free diet?
3: That's one of the things that there's been a lot of claims about in recent months and years. And really, there isn't. There isn't any good evidence that a healthy person will become more healthy, so to speak, from following a gluten-free diet. One thing that does often happen, though, and we know this not just from the gluten-free diet, but from any diet, is that many people probably don't pay quite as much attention to what they eat as they should. And we've seen this in multiple diet studies with different diets, is that once you start following a diet, it almost doesn't matter what it is. You pay a lot more attention to what you're eating, and you often eat more healthily. And that can make people feel a lot better. So I think sometimes the health benefits that are ascribed to a specific diet are really more general health benefits that just go along with better nutrition.
2: Our guest on InfoTrack is Dr. Donald Leffler, Director of Clinical Research at the Celiac Center at Beth Israel Deaconess Medical Center in Boston. He's also an assistant professor of medicine at Harvard Medical School. Dr. Leffler, going truly gluten-free in your diet is a lot harder than it sounds, though, isn't it?
3: Yeah, there's actually no such thing as a true gluten-free diet. Gluten is so ubiquitous in our environment that even the most strict people are exposed to gluten in small amounts on a regular basis. the best we can do is actually a high-level gluten restriction. But gluten is, again, everywhere. It's cross-contamination, especially for people with true celiac disease who can get very, very ill from small amounts of gluten. You know, gluten is in frozen vegetables, it's in sauces, it's in all sorts of things that we wouldn't suspect. One thing on your plate can be prepared wrong in a restaurant and it can be more than enough to make someone sick. So it is a very cumbersome and burdensome diet to follow, which is, again, one of the reasons that we don't routinely recommend it unless somebody is actually getting some obvious clinical benefit.
2: I understand that if someone does go gluten-free, there are some potential concerns about nutritional deficiencies.
3: Yeah, that's true. Wheat, in particular, in the American diet, is one of the major sources of B vitamins. They're fortified with folate, but also naturally occurring B vitamins. It's also one of the major sources of fiber, and most Americans don't eat enough fiber. And we know this is bad for colon health, this is bad for cholesterol to not eat enough fiber. So we do see people, unfortunately, who go gluten-free, and actually their diet becomes worse, and they become constipated or develop new problems, new nutritional deficiencies that they didn't have before. This is obviously not something we want to see. So I would counsel everybody who's going to start a gluten-free diet, again, after they get tested for celiac disease, to do it with caution and, if possible, see a dietitian to discuss the type of changes, because there's nothing that's inherently healthier about removing grains. Grains are an important part of the food pyramid for very good reasons.
2: Just explain the differences between gluten sensitivity and celiac disease. Obviously, there are some major differences.
3: Yeah, celiac disease is actually an autoimmune condition, much like type 1 diabetes or rheumatoid arthritis, where people who are exposed to gluten actually develop an immune reaction which damages the intestine. That damage can be very severe. It can actually lead to severe diarrhea and weight loss, even certain cancers if it's left untreated for many, many years. Whereas gluten sensitivity doesn't appear to cause any significant damage to the intestines. There doesn't appear to be any of that autoimmune reaction with formation of antibodies and significant activation of your immune system. So while people with gluten sensitivity can have just as much symptoms as somebody with celiac disease, there doesn't appear to be the same health consequences, either acutely or down the road. And for that reason, you know, again, many people with gluten sensitivity are fine on a low-gluten diet and just lowering the amount of gluten they take in, and this is enough to improve their symptoms. For people with celiac disease, it really needs to be strict in all cases, or else that damage to the intestine will continue.
2: If someone thinks that they may be sensitive to gluten, what are the warning signals that they should go see their doctor about it?
3: I think that any unexplained ongoing symptom or concern that someone has that has really not been explained well through the sort of medical tests that have already been done, and whether that's hair loss or fatigue or a rash or joint pain, I think all of these things are well encompassed by the spectrum of gluten-related disorders. I really encourage people to have a very low threshold to talk to their doctor about, you know, I'm not feeling well because of this, or this rash is bothering me and it's been there for a while and I put on creams that hasn't gone away. You know, what do you think about celiac disease? Can I get tested? Again, it's a simple blood test. It's available everywhere. It's called the TTG. But that really is a great test. And if that is positive, then you can go on to have a definitive diagnosis of celiac disease and be treated accordingly. And if that's negative, then, you know, it's still very reasonable to say, you know, I still have this symptom. I'm going to try a low-gluten diet and see what this does. And if it makes a significant difference, then that's something that you can then start to see a nutritionist and talk about, you know, if this is a lifestyle change that really makes sense for you.
2: Are there any online resources for people who want to learn more about gluten sensitivity that you recommend?
3: Yeah, there's a number of great websites out there. We have our own, more a little bit more on the celiac side of the spectrum, but also on gluten sensitivity, called Celiac Now. I would also refer people to some of the major national organizations. There's the National Foundation for Celiac Awareness, the Gluten Intolerance Group, and the Celiac Disease Foundation, all of which have wonderful websites and resources that are really more or less regional in nature. So depending on where people are in the country, they can reach out to local groups to really help them with the diet and help them find perhaps a physician or a dietitian that might be able to help them.
2: Good information. Dr. Daniel Leffler, Director of Clinical Research at the Celiac Center at Beth Israel Deaconess Medical Center in Boston, and also an Assistant Professor of Medicine at Harvard Medical School. Thank you very much for joining us on InfoTrack.
3: Thank you very much. It was a pleasure.
2: And for InfoTrack, I'm Roy Mackey.
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6: The facts are irrefutable. Americans are overweight. What's the reason? InfoTrack's Taryn McCall has an interesting twist on the story. Taryn?
7: Thanks, Chris. It's the economy, stupid, isn't just a political slogan. It's the cause of America's obesity epidemic in the eyes of one expert. Dr. Eric Finkelstein is a health economist at RTI International in North Carolina and co-author of The Fattening of America, How the Economy Makes Us Fat, If It Matters, and What to Do About It. That's a pretty provocative title. What's the basis of your theory?
8: Well, there's a couple of things going on, but essentially what we're arguing in the book is that the economy, not by accident, has given us really inexpensive food, lots of new technologies, medical technologies that can keep us going no matter what ails us. And so many people are just saying, you know what, it's just not worth the effort to be thin.
7: Explain how the technology has led to the obesity epidemic.
8: Well, certainly there's been a host of new technologies that have allowed us to get really inexpensive food to market and that, by the way, tastes really good. I mean, you can think about the microwave oven. You can think about high fructose corn syrup, which actually was invented in the 70s. In the economy, you can think about all these labor-saving devices that make us more productive. And in fact, there are a host of new medical technologies, drugs, and procedures that allow us to live longer, healthier lives, even with some excess weight. But the truth is, it's people like you and I who are demanding these types of products and services, and the market is responding. And in fact, because they're so good at responding to our demands, they've allowed us to have access to all these obesity-promoting goods and services.
7: But even in an economic slump, we still see a rise in obesity, because I would imagine as the value of the dollar falls, healthy, fresh foods become comparatively more expensive and out of reach.
8: On the grand scheme, we do certainly have the largest economy in the world, and so that's provided us with more labor-saving devices and cheap food than other countries. And you're right, in an economic downturn, we may look to those more than ever in efforts to save money. But I guess on the flip side, one might ask the question, are we better or worse off having that as an option?
7: And you say it might not matter.
8: Well, again, when I say it might not matter, there's a really interesting study funded by CDC that shows that today's obese population on many levels has better CHD risk profiles than normal weight individuals did 30 years ago. In fact, if you look at cholesterol values and blood pressure values, they're lower today. The point is, well, we are just much better at controlling the diseases that obesity promotes. Life expectancy, for example, for those who are overweight or moderately obese, is really very close, if not the same, as life expectancy for normal weight adults. And again, just an example, last year there were 1.5 million procedures to open up clogged arteries. We have all this technology, and so it's certainly possible that some individuals are saying, you know, diet and exercise are very difficult for me. I'd rather just take a pill or get a procedure.
7: How do you feel about the private sector incentivizing their employees to get healthy?
8: Well, you know, the truth is there's no such thing as a free lunch. That's a classic economic statement. But if you want to get people to be thinner, for example, we published a study that shows you could pay individuals about $7 a pound and some would lose weight. Now, anything that the private sector does, if it works, is going to benefit some individuals and the firm, but others are going to be adversely affected. And so my feeling is you have to weigh the costs and benefits of the intervention, however it's implemented, versus the status quo. But given that the status quo is increasingly costly and also certainly has adverse health effects on the public, my feeling is some of these strategies, even though some will be potentially hurt, are better than doing nothing.
7: On an individual level, it would seem between the higher calorie foods we're bombarded with and the lack of opportunity, desire, or time to burn those calories off, the reasonable thing to do is just to be more mindful about what we're putting into our bodies.
8: reasonable people may just decide not to do that, and that may be okay. And in the book, I talk a lot about my Uncle Al, who was a rich, successful, and smart attorney, and not by accident. The reason he's so successful is because whereas folks like my dad were out dieting and exercising, he was wanting and dining clients and spending lots of hours in the law firm. And so for him, it's at least certainly possible to consider that he made a conscious choice to focus more on becoming, you know, a rich, successful attorney than dieting and exercising. And so it's not clear to me that that's a bad choice for him.
7: We're talking with Dr. Eric Finkelstein, author of The Fattening of America, How the Economy Makes Us Fat, If It Matters, and What to Do About It. Dr. Finkelstein, where can people get information online?
8: A blog that we have set up, or a website called fatteningofamerica.com. 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
8: Thanks for having me.
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0: when we're not in the great outdoors, we're thinking about it. Kender Outdoors. Come on into the camp house and make yourself at home.
1: Happy birthday to us, the greatest nation on God's green planet. Happy 250th birthday, United States of America. What a special day it is in Medora, North Dakota. It's grand opening day at the brand new President Theodore Roosevelt Presidential Library. Golly, I wish I was there. I will be one day. But in the meantime, we're going to depend on my dear friend up in North Dakota, Joe Wiegand. Joe is the world's premier Theodore Roosevelt repriser and historian. He's going to join us on the show today and talk about all of the many wonderful things that President Theodore Roosevelt, Teddy Roosevelt, did not only for sportsmen and women, hunters, fishermen, outdoorsmen and women, but for all Americans concerning our wildlife and wild places. Front Door to the Camp House brought to you by Purina Pro Plan. 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Fireworks, they're going to be everywhere today, have been for the past few days, will be for a few more. Have you given any thought to that young bird dog of yours and how you might protect them from the noise of fireworks surrounding us? It's really important, or you could end up with a very nice dog that's gun-shied for life. Tom Dawkins is going to talk to us about that on the show today. But right now, I want to go back to a conversation that I had with Joe Wiegand as President Theodore Roosevelt just a few years ago, addressing the hunter's importance to wildlife and how hunting is conservation.
2: Mr. Kinder, I'm delighted to be on the radio program with you and your listeners throughout the country and throughout the world.
3: What a thrill it is to talk to you again through the miracle of radio. We have the Colonel with us, President Theodore Roosevelt, and we're talking about conservation and how hunting and fishing is conservation. You were at the forefront of this conservation model that we have here in North America, and it's worked so well for all of these years.
2: Indeed, the species would overpopulate if not occasionally culled by the hunter. Killing a buck does a great deal to help relieve the stress on the population and indeed limit the effects of a disease or famine that hit the herds throughout the country. The big game of this country and the big game of the other continents has been preserved by the hunter, who is a conservationist, who ensures that the habitat is maintained for the wildlife. And so very often the practical issues of our public policies in this country, it's indeed the taxes and the excise fees on the equipment, the guns and the ammunition, the fishing equipment of the hunter and the angler, that provides the funding to preserve the habitat and fund the programs of the federal and state governments in making sure that our wildlife is healthy and prolific.
3: So, even if we have never owned a deer rifle in our lives or a fishing pole, we can thank the hunter and the fisherman that we can visit our national parks, visit our conservation areas, and actually see these beautiful critters and creation.
2: This idea of wildlife management with which we began this conversation, the idea that if left all to themselves without wildlife management, so many of the species would overpopulate so as to lead to conditions of starvation, privation, and disease amongst the big herds. The hunter is doing a tremendous service to the public and to the breeds themselves by making sure that the population is limited, that they are in such a healthy condition so as to be able to be provided for by the limited acreage upon which they might graze.
3: As you look back over the past 100 years or so and see how your model, this North American conservation model, has been reproduced in other countries successfully around the world, that's got to make you happy.
2: Of course, Yellowstone, our first national park, where I camped for 2 weeks during my presidency and did no hunting, but instead observed the great herd of elk and bison. We had that model taken by other countries throughout the world, especially in Africa, where the big game is now preserved through wildlife management and conservation. For me and Gifford Pinchot, our national forester, another founding member of Boone and Crockett, the nation's and the world's first fair hunting and conservation organization, we were able to spread the idea of conservation, that our natural resources and our wildlife were not infinite, that indeed we must do all that we can to support the preservation of the wildlife and its habitat. So I'm glad that this model of scientific management has been embraced not only in this country, but throughout the world, that our children and our grandchildren might know the great adventures of the outdoors. Whether they choose to go hunting or simply camping and hiking, the outdoors are a restorative place for the soul, and I enjoy it greatly. And I'm delighted that your radio program will encourage more people to get outdoors, to find their park, and to find the next great adventure.
1: Joe Wiegand as President Teddy Roosevelt, the world's foremost Roosevelt impersonator, repriser, and historian. 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
7: Argentina survived with a World Cup overtime win against Cape Verde in Miami, 3-2. It was 1-1 after regulation. Cape Verde, ranked 67th in the world, did retie it 2-2 in the 103rd minute. Game-winning goal came in the 111th after Lionel Messi's corner kick. Egypt on penalty kicks, 4-2 over Australia in Dallas. The nightcap in Kansas City went to Colombia, 1-0 over Ghana. The round of 16 starts Saturday. The U.S. plays Monday night in Seattle against Belgium. The Lakers are trading center DeAndre Ayton to the Wizards. The Knicks are signing center Andre Drummond. WNBA wins for New York and for Las Vegas in overtime. To Major League Baseball, Milwaukee won 11 innings at Arizona. In 10 innings, it was Cleveland over the White Sox. Tampa Bay won its 9th straight game. The Yankees ended a 7-game losing streak. The Dodgers handed the Padres a 7th straight loss. I'm Steve DeSager.
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8: 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Your idea could be our next talk of the town. For today, chance of showers and thunderstorms. Mostly sunny and hot with a high of 93. Tonight, cloudy and a chance of showers with a low of 72. 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
12: I'm Dawn Schneider, Petty Officer 3rd Class, United States Navy from South Bend, Indiana.
11: And
12: I pledge allegiance to the flag of the United States of America and to the republic for which it stands, one nation, under God, indivisible, with liberty and justice for all.
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1: Tom Dockin joins us now from his world-famous Oak Ridge Kennels in Northfield, Minnesota. Tom, last thing we want to do is gun-shy our dogs with a firecracker.
14: Oh, boy. You know, it's kind of one of those game changers and game enders, actually, in a lot of cases. Unfortunately, 4th of July has probably ruined more potential hunting dogs than any other, one day out of the year. And there's certain things that you can recover from dog training wise. I mean, I always tell people you can do a bad job with sit or come and still have a hunting dog. You can't do a bad job with introduction to loud noises and still have a hunting dog in a lot of cases. So not only what are you doing on 4th of July, but know what your surroundings are going to be like as well. And expect the worst, so you know how to prepare for it and keep your new puppy, protected from it.
3: Tom, and you're going to hate this question, but if it's too late, if it happened early in our dog's life and now he's a year old and he's really scared of loud noise, how do we go about working with that dog out in the field to maybe bring him back a little bit?
14: Well, what's happened there is that fireworks in general, and you could do this with the gun as well by doing the wrong gun introduction. There's two types of introductions to noises. There's a tolerance introduction, and then there's a positive reinforcement introduction. Tolerance means I just hope the dog tolerates this and doesn't get scared. And that could be in the form of, say, well, I'm just going to take my dog to the trap range and have him in the parking lot and then gradually try to work him closer to the guns. He doesn't know what the noise is or why it's there, and all you're doing is crossing your fingers and hoping that he tolerates the noise. And sure, there's been people that's how they introduce their dogs to the gun. And I always say, well, you rolled the dice and you won that time. I just don't want to roll the dice, and that's not what I'm going to do. So positive reinforcement, what we would do, and this is with any dog now, but we have to find something that this dog is crazy about to do. And early on, what we'll do is we'll get them really fired up about, picking up pigeons, getting that aggressiveness and bringing out that prey drive and really get that to the forefront. And then what we'll gradually do is I would have it's a two-person operation. And this goes for a dog who hasn't had a bad experience or does. And then we'll have somebody get out in front with that pigeon, dead bird, or whatever really turns your dog on. And that person will just clap their hands. They're going to be out there about 25, 30 yards. Clap their hands and throw that object and let the dog go retrieve and come back. And clapping your hands at 40 yards, I mean, that's, it's so light, it's not even a factor. But the whole idea is that dog is getting a little audible noise and seeing something that it wants, okay? So we'll do that for a couple of days, gradually work it in closer and closer, where the dog hears that little slap and then gets to make the retrieve. And provided that's going well, we go, you know, back out to 40 yards, pop a blank pistol. And I like using those little acorn crimps. You know, they're a little bit of a noise, but they're not overwhelming. And pop and then throw. And then we're always watching the dog's reaction. The person who's shooting is watching, and then the person who is hanging on to the dog and then sending it for the retrieve is watching. And we want to see the dog just fired up to run out there. Now, things that you got to look for is gun shyness can be anything from when that noise takes place where the dog just blinks and then runs out and makes a great retrieve. That blinking is telling you that I'm a little uncertain with the noise, but I like what's out there. So it can go then progressively from blinking to kind of just turning their head away and looking the opposite direction, knowing that person's going to, you know, pop that blank pistol, to then turning their back to the, you know, the guy who's going to be throwing and shooting and then wanting to get out of there. So we even look at a blink like, okay, we're seeing some signs here. We need to get further away with that noise or back up a step to just clapping for, you know, a while. Well, gradual progression then, Billy, is blank gun over a period of days where we gradually work a little closer, always with the throw. And I always tell people, this is like if I had $100 bills out there and I clapped my hands and you came out and I gave you $100, pretty soon you'd go, hey, that's a pretty good noise, you know, that's out there. So, and we want the dog to feel the same way. But as we work in closer, we'll still watch the dog's posture. And that really what you want is that they should be just like tugging and pulling on that leash to want to get out to that person. And then when we get to the point where we can shoot the blank gun next to the dog, we go all the way back out at that 40-yard distance, and we start with a 410. And then gradually work each day in a little bit, always with that throw and retrieve. Go all the way back out again, start the 20-gauge, and then, you know, gradually go to the 12-gauge. But the key there is if you see that they're a little uncomfortable, then, you know, back down to a lighter, you know, what the dog really excelled on before, back down. You know, get down to maybe go back to the 410 or go back to the blank gun. Because if you decide that you're going to try to accomplish this today, that's not how it works. You accomplish what the dog will let you accomplish. Professionally, think of this, professionally, without a problem with a dog that has had no problems with the gun, we take 2 weeks to properly introduce a dog to the gun. So if you think you're going to do it on the weekend, it's really a gamble.
3: So with a normal dog starting from scratch, no problems, 2 weeks. So
14: yeah. So, and then if you have a dog that has already had a problem, we're going to say a minimum of a month. But here's the problem. We could be, you know, moving right along, you know, and things are moving. All of a sudden, one day, you know, that dog might go, you know what? I was okay with the blank gun and the 410. You know, the 20-gauge, it's not going to happen. So, you know, a professional trainer, you know, is probably not going to go like, yeah, got it covered, I can take care of it. Because you never know when and if that dog is going to go, I'll tolerate up to this point, and then that's it. Now, dogs with super hard prey drive are probably a little bit better candidates because their desire to want to go do the retrieve and that bird drive will overcome sometimes those things. If you have a dog that is a little skittish in general, a little softer temperamented, you know, they're going to question the process probably a little bit more.
3: Absolutely. Hey, Tom, really, really appreciate the information and the time. And before we part ways today, I want to get you to leave everybody with this. I tell everybody every week that Purina Pro Plan is the absolute best fuel that you can give not only your bird dog, but your cow dog, your couch dog, your whatever dog. And I know you're in full agreement with that.
14: We are. You know, we feed a lot of dogs the Purina brand. We feed the Purina Pro Plan. And, you know, the dog, we have people come back, you know, they'll pick their dog up and they'll call back and they'll go, what are you feeding our dog? And they go like, why? I've never seen him look so good. And that's just it. I mean, we need to feed the best. And, you know, in my book, yeah, I agree 100% with you.
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22: 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Your idea could be our next talk of the town. For today, chance of showers and thunderstorms. Mostly sunny and hot with a high of 93. Tonight, cloudy and a chance of showers with a low of 72. 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
23: 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I pledge allegiance to the flag of the United States of America and to the republic for which it stands, one nation, under God, indivisible, with liberty and justice for all. God bless America.
1: Yes, sir, Dave Price. Thank you so much for your service to our country and for leading us in our Pledge of Allegiance. 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
24: It's not too early to block the dates for the 2027 DSC Convention and Sporting Expo in Atlanta, Georgia, January the 7th through the 10th at the Georgia World Congress Center. 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I'm Russell Stacy, DSC CEO, and I'd sure enjoy it if you'd join us in Atlanta.
3: Ladies and gentlemen, it's the 4th of July. It is the 250th anniversary of our great nation. I can think of no one that I would rather sit down with if I only could on our nation's birthday than the Colonel, President Theodore Roosevelt, Teddy Roosevelt. 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
25: Mr. Kinder, thank you kindly for having me on with your many listeners across the country and Canada. So, happy July 4th, happy Independence Day, happy semi-quincentennial.
3: Absolutely, and what a happy day it is for us because your presidential library opens to visitors today on the 4th of July, 2026. And I cannot be there today, but I cannot wait to get there. It's just fabulous from all that I've seen and heard. I know,
25: Mr. Kinder, when you visit, it would be my honor and pleasure to escort you and your party through the museum. It's a treasure.
3: Wow. I can't wait. I will let you know when I'm going to be there, Mr. President. I want to talk about a couple of very important things as we, the people, face our next 250 years. If we're going to survive, we need some very key ingredients that you were big on. One of those is patriotism. We can't let that slip away. We must rally.
25: Indeed. The highest office in the land is that of citizen. For while we celebrate the July 4th Independence Day, that, of course, commemorates the Declaration of Independence being adopted and promulgated July 4th, 1776, not forgetting that that Second Continental Congress made that declaration real by, in the previous year, establishing a United States Army, a United States Navy, and a United States Marine Corps in the spirit of speak softly and carry a big stick. We came through the Revolution and the Articles of Confederation, and we came upon then our United States Constitution. Mr. Kinder, if the Declaration is our birth certificate, then the Constitution is our owner's manual. And it's up to us as patriots to ensure this great experiment, in the words of Abraham Lincoln, a government of the people, by the people, and for the people, if it is to long endure, it's up to you and me and our children and our grandchildren and our grandchildren's grandchildren. Patriotism is an important lesson to be learned by all good Americans.
0: Absolutely. This country was founded on faith. Your faith has played a major, major role in your life and in your successes and through your failures.
25: And not only my life, but, of course, my family's life. The Roosevelts were Dutch Reform. The Bullocks, my mother's family, Scots Presbyterians. I was homeschooled in New York City as a sickly child, and the most important lesson of the day was the first Bible devotion taught by my father, Theodore Roosevelt, known in our family as Great Heart, from the great Christian book A Pilgrim's Progress by Bunyan. Great Heart, who leads Christian and other pilgrims to salvation. My father was the spiritual leader of our family, and we would demonstrate our love by memorizing Bible verses and living.

0: education. When I was 25 years old, another great tragedy, and this a double tragedy. The death of my young wife and my widowed mother on the same day, St. Valentine's Day, 1884. I was a young 25-year-old member of the New York General Assembly, and I sought my solace again here in nature, in the Badlands of the Dakota Territory, hunting, cattle ranching, and it was here that my faith life deepened. I would recuperate, return to the family way, marry an old childhood sweetheart, and raise our children in the Episcopal Church, Christ Church Episcopal in Oyster Bay, an important part of the Roosevelt Week at Sagamore Hill. But to each and every American, I wish them a vigorous life of faith. I became president September 1901. It is the quasquicentennial. I'm the 125-year marker of our 250. When I took the oath of office in Buffalo under those tragic circumstances, I had no Bible at hand. In 1905, in my own right, I took the oath of office and had my family Bible, open to in my left hand upon James 1:22. Be thou not only hearers of the word, but doers of the word also. And I know your good listeners are about doing the good word and the good works that we're all called to do as good citizens.
1: Absolutely. One of the pillars in the founding fathers' formula to put our nation together was faith. So you had some pretty good stepping stones laid before you came along as well to build on.
0: My family provided me with wonderful opportunities. I built my health as a sickly asthmatic. I discovered the great outdoors, and hunting taught me so much in the way of quick thinking, the ability to shift for oneself in the wild. And I explored the country and the world perhaps more than any other president. So I'm glad for the adventurous spirit of being in the arena as well, and we celebrate that here in Medora, where that presidential library will be opening this afternoon, July 4th, 2026.
1: Absolutely. I'm so excited. I can't wait to get there. And I will be in touch with you, Mr. President, when I make my journey to North Dakota, to Medora, and visit your library, because I'm gonna tour the library with you personally, and I can't wait. Thank you so much for your very generous time.
0: Mr. Kinder, all I can say is, bully!
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4: 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Your idea could be our next talk of the town. For today, chance of showers and thunderstorms. Mostly sunny and hot with a high of 93. Tonight, cloudy and a chance of showers with a low of 72. 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
1: My friend Joe Wiegand up in North Dakota is the world's premier Theodore Roosevelt repriser. Maybe you've seen him on the History Channel. He's performed at the White House, all 50 states, and around the globe. And today, he will perform as President Teddy Roosevelt at the opening of the Theodore Roosevelt Presidential Library
9: Medora, North Dakota. Joe, thanks for hanging on through the break. I really appreciate you being here.
10: Billy Kinder, it's a delight to be on with you. I love your program, and your listeners are just the kind of people that are going to help this country and Canada go on into the future and make it even better than it's been. But aren't we just blessed to be the inheritors of this great republic and all that's come before us? And it's up to us to be ready to do the work to pass it on. So delighted to be on with you and to represent Theodore Roosevelt and the good people of Medora, North Dakota.
9: It is always my pleasure, Joe. And I've been doing this a long time now, and I've had thousands and thousands of people on this show. There are a handful that really stick out as my favorites, my guys. If I were to put together my best of, General Chuck Yeager would be on there. You're going to be on there. There's just, you bring something to this show that is quality and good and reminds us of a time that we all need to strive for, to get back to, as far as things, important things like we talked about with the president, faith and patriotism, things like that. You have studied for the role of Theodore Roosevelt all of your life, even when you didn't realize you were studying for this role.
10: It's true. I was a little boy enamored of history and military history, the presidency, but also, I mean, what little eight-year-old boy is fascinated by the Supreme Court and Congress and overriding vetoes and all that kind of thing? And yet, oh, to have been 10 years old and read Eisenhower's Crusade in Europe and the story of the invasion of Europe and the throwing back of the Nazi regime. Billy, when I was in elementary school, I got all the other boys to sign a petition. They pledged that when I called upon them, they were going to help me invade the Soviet Union and free those people from totalitarianism. So I was a fun, strange little boy. And my daddy was a hippie comedian, famous by the name of Jimmy Wigg or Jim Wiggins, the last hippie in America. And growing up in Hollywood for a little while in the late 70s with a hippie dad and a hippie artist mom, the only way to be a rebellious teenager was to volunteer for Ronald Reagan and join the NRA and the Christian Coalition. And my dad used to tell audiences, I didn't know I had DNA like that. And so to come through a career in academia and politics and public service in my home state of Illinois, and to then, after those September 11th attacks, being given the gift of Edmund Morris's The Rise of Theodore Roosevelt, I read that book about young T.R., and I was prayerful and thoughtful about how to help the country, but 36 and too fat and too old to join the military, I thought, maybe my way to help the country in this time of need is to bring a great American to life on stage, the way Hal Holbrook did Mark Twain. That tradition of the one-man show is well established in our country, and it's been a joy and a blessing to me in a thousand different formats to bring the old Rough Rider, the conservation president, to life for good audiences all across the country and all across the world.
9: And it's been my honor to work on stage with you. Do you remember when I set up a little makeshift studio for a conservation group in Dallas, and I interviewed the president, sat there live in front of everyone and interviewed the president? I had so much fun with that.
10: I remember it. It was a career highlight. And I have to admit, Billy, I'm a Cubs fan, and Ernie Banks used to say, let's play two. And that was just in one day. So I want to say, when are we going to play that second game again?
9: I'm ready.
10: Let's do it sometime in person. We'll see you in Dallas or maybe, you know, there's another group I'm working with now, the International Order of T. Roosevelt. They're helping with Initiative 302 in Colorado to get fishing and hunting as a constitutional right. They had a big win in Florida. And I'm delighted that they're using the ethos of Theodore Roosevelt. There's a proper way to use Theodore Roosevelt. Do you believe in peace through strength? That's Theodore Roosevelt. Do you believe in America first? That's Theodore Roosevelt. Do you believe in America taking its place in the world? That's Theodore Roosevelt. And do you believe in faith and family and freedom and virtues and morals? Well, that's Theodore Roosevelt too. And so I fall short of Theodore Roosevelt just the way I fall short of being a man of the good book in my own faith. But what a wonderful life we live. What a wonderful blessing we have. And your friendship and the attention of your audience, I hope that they might see us. I do an annual show at the Menger Hotel in San Antonio and get over to Pelican Island and Ding Darling in Florida and the retirement communities and museums in Scottsdale and Prescott. So hopefully our paths will cross again someday soon.
9: Absolutely, they will. And I would tell people to take a look at your schedule and catch Joe as Teddy Roosevelt when he comes to town, but he's more than likely going to be easier to find in the state of North Dakota because that's Teddy's stomping grounds up there, and you're just such a perfect fit with everything that happens there in Medora, North Dakota. Tell us a little bit about the show, that the ongoing show, summer shows in North Dakota, and the opening today of the Presidential Library.
10: Well, Billy, you're a Texan, right?
9: Yes, sir.
10: So that's a big state with a lot of people and a lot of big cities. I was thinking maybe you were saying it was easy to find me because there's only 800,000 of us across the whole state of North Dakota. But the population's even more scarce out here in the Southwest. And that's where Teddy was a cattle rancher as a young man. That's where he came and healed after the death of his wife and mother. Some of his great hunting stories, the Western hunting trips of Western ranchmen, they come from this region and beyond. He said it's where the romance of his life began. That if you took away all the memories of his lifetime and vouchsafe him but one, the one that he would choose to retain would be of his time as a cattle rancher along the Little Missouri. So I know a lot of your listeners are familiar with that ranching and outdoor life. And for him, boy, these Badlands, they're a wonderful, wonderful topographical and wildlife, the bison and the wild horses that are in the region, and the bighorn sheep up in the north unit, and his ranch, the Elkhorn Ranch. You walk those bottomlands along the Little Missouri River and realize that this is where he had the idea for founding Boone and Crockett. This is where he really solidified his idea that we needed wildlife preservation and habitat. And so what a neat thing that a $400 million presidential library in honor of Theodore Roosevelt is opening here. It's a part of the Badlands. It's built right into the butte and the landscape. There's a living roof of the local plants, including sage and cactus, so it won't even need watering. And right next to the world-famous Medora musical, you see the National Park. And imagine being inspired by a visit to the most modern, amazing museum. And then you walk outside and you can ride a horse or a mountain bike on the 140-mile-long Mottahay Trail. Go visit the National Park. It's a wonderful thing. Medora.com has the best information, and the Theodore Roosevelt Library. If you just Google that, you'll come up with all kinds of wonderful news about what we're up to out here. And, of course, Theodore Roosevelt National Park, the only national park named for an individual.
9: There you go. Hey, the president himself, earlier, you may have overheard him, Joe. He offered to tour me through that library when I come up, so I'm going to hold him to it.
10: Hey! I think that sounds like a square deal. You know, that's why Teddy's on Mount Rushmore. Billy, have you ever seen Teddy on Mount Rushmore?
9: I have been there a number of times. It takes my breath away every time, Joe.
10: Well, he's kind of stone-faced there, but if you come up to Medora, the Little Missouri recuperates him, and he comes right to life.
9: So I love it.
10: I know the Colonel's good for his word. You come on up, and he'll probably even treat for ice creams, too.
9: Very good. I like that. Joe Wiegand, you are one of my absolute favorites. Thank you so much for the time, and I will see you in North Dakota.
10: Billy Kinder, God bless you, your listeners, and God bless America, and God bless Canada, too.
11: Yes, sir. Let's grab a cup of coffee. I'll meet you back in the Kinder Outdoors Camp House.
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2: For today, chance of showers and thunderstorms. Mostly sunny and hot with a high of 93. Tonight, cloudy.
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12: America 250, I'm Paul Stevens, Fox News. President Trump delivering remarks from Mount Rushmore in Keystone, South Dakota, where he celebrated the nation on the eve of birthday number 250.
13: This was an incredible, electric show from the president's speech, which really touched on themes of pride in this country, what it stands for, what it represents to the rest of the world, to future generations of Americans, followed up by this incredible pyrotechnics show with the lights timed to the fire. Fireworks. You had music playing that also included excerpts of speeches from past presidents. I heard Reagan. I heard JFK. I mean, this was a tour through history of what makes America great. And in person, watching it all playing out before us, I mean, I see a lot of incredible sights in this job. And this was right up there with the best.
12: And that's Fox's Jackie Heinrich in Keystone, South Dakota. New York City, by the way, celebrating America 250, holding 8 ball drops in Times Square, each one taking place at midnight for every U.S. time zone, including the American territories. Tens of thousands expected to take in record-setting fireworks tonight in D.C.
14: President Trump is promising the largest fireworks display in history to cap off July 4th celebrations here in the nation's capital. Organizers say 850,000 fireworks fireworks shells will be launched from 10 sites, including 8 barges on the Potomac River. Prime viewing is free on the National Mall, but entrances are opening later than initially planned. Attendees will not be able to arrive before 5 p.m. to limit exposure to record-setting heat. Temperatures are expected to top 100 degrees. Before the fireworks show, President Trump will deliver a speech, and several military aircraft flyovers are planned. At the White House, Jared Halpern, Fox News.
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12: Three people shot, two of them killed at a mall in Dearborn, Michigan.
13: Dearborn Police Chief Issa Shaheen says one person who died passed at a hospital. The other person died at the Fairlane Mall.
15: It appears this was not a random act of violence. It was between two parties that knew each other here at the mall, and a fight began to escalate in gunfire. It appears that both parties had firearms. We have a number of the people involved at the station, and we're interviewing them to better understand what led to this escalation.
13: He says he did not have a specific motive, and no one was immediately arrested, but he insisted Dearborn is a safe city and that while the mall was temporarily closed, that people should feel safe to return when it reopens. Jessica Rosenthal, Fox News.
12: European NATO countries accusing Russia of launching surveillance drones on sites across the area. Fox's Jennifer Griffin.
16: As NATO allies prepare to meet in Turkey next week, at the top of the agenda will be drone warfare and Russia's testing of the NATO alliance. Using its shadow fleet of old sanction-busting ships, Russia appears to have launched drones at European military bases and airports to test the reaction time of NATO allies and their air defenses. That, according to a new report by the International Institute of Strategic Studies. 144 suspected drones were recorded near sensitive sites in Germany, France, Belgium, the Netherlands, the UK, and Denmark between 2024 and 2026, and over American air bases in the UK in November 2024.
12: And Russian President Vladimir Putin denying all accusations of surveillance across Europe. He says there's no proof. Iran beginning a days-long funeral earlier today for the late Supreme Leader, the Ayatollah Ali Khamenei, months after an airstrike killed him at the start of the U.S.-Iran war. He was 86. Authorities unveiling the casket containing Khamenei's body in a glass case at the Grand Mosala in Tehran, the capital of Iran. I'm Paul Stevens. This is Fox News.
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2: For today, chance of showers and thunderstorms. Mostly sunny and hot with a high of 93. Tonight, cloudy and a chance of showers with a low of 72. 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

0: I am David Smith. I served in the Army and the infantry, and I was a captain. I pledge allegiance to the flag of the United States of America, to the republic for which it stands, one nation, under God, indivisible, with liberty and justice for all.
1: One of my dear friends that served in the United States Army, David Smith. 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Are we allowing our freedom to choke us to death? 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Our founding fathers knew that. We established this nation on that. 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Pro Plan performance formula is 30% protein and 20% fat. Yes, that's exactly what your hard-working dog needs. And yes, that's a hot fuel. But don't change feeds in the summertime. Back off on the amount that you feed your dog. They're using less in the hot summertime. And your dog's system is not built to change diets a couple of times a year. Make sure you're feeding the best. Pick up the ProPlan formula that suits your dog best wherever quality dog fuel is sold. Joe Wiegand is in North Dakota, Medora, North Dakota. And he's there today as Teddy Roosevelt. He is the world's premier Theodore Roosevelt repriser. I've had him on the show a number of times through the years. A great Teddy Roosevelt historian, and has reprised the role of Teddy Roosevelt at the White House for presidents, all 50 states, and worldwide. He's appeared on the History Channel, and you can see him at the theater in Medora, just outside Teddy Roosevelt National Park, North Dakota, all throughout the summer, reprising the role of my all-time favorite U.S. president, Teddy Roosevelt. Why is he my favorite? Well, I love his principles, what he stood for, and also love what he did for our wildlife and wild places. Here is a portion of a past conversation with my friend Joe Wiegand in the role of President Theodore Roosevelt.
2: Mr. Kinder, I'm delighted to be on the radio program with you and your listeners throughout the country and throughout the world.
3: What a thrill it is to talk to you again through the miracle of radio. We have the colonel with us, President Theodore Roosevelt, and we're talking about conservation and how hunting and fishing is conservation. You were at the forefront of this conservation model that we have here in North America, and it's worked so well for all of these years.
2: Indeed, the species would overpopulate if not occasionally culled by the hunter. Killing a buck does a great deal to help relieve the stress on the population and indeed limit the effects of a disease or famine that hit the herds throughout the country. The big game of this country, the big game of the other continents, has been preserved by the hunter, who is a conservationist, who ensures that the habitat is maintained for the wildlife. And so very often the practical issues of our public policies in this country, it's indeed the taxes and the excise fees on the equipment, the guns and the ammunition, the fishing equipment of the hunter and the angler, that provides the funding to preserve the habitat and fund the programs of the federal and state governments in making sure that our wildlife is healthy and prolific.
3: So, even if we have never owned a deer rifle in our lives or a fishing pole, we can thank the hunter and the fisherman that we can visit our national parks, visit our conservation areas, and actually see these beautiful critters and creation.
2: This idea of wildlife management with which we began this conversation, the idea that if left all to themselves without wildlife management, so many of the species would overpopulate so as to lead to conditions of starvation, privation, and disease amongst the big herds. The hunter is doing a tremendous service to the public and to the breeds themselves by making sure that the population is limited, that they are in such a healthy condition so as to be able to be provided for by the limited acreage upon which they might graze.
3: As you look back over the past 100 years or so and see how your model, this North American conservation model, has been reproduced in other countries successfully around the world. That's got to make you happy.
2: Of course, Yellowstone, our first national park, where I camped for 2 weeks during my presidency and did no hunting, but instead observed the great herd of elk and bison. We had that model taken by other countries throughout the world, especially in Africa, where the big game is now preserved through wildlife management and conservation. For me and Gifford Pinchot, our national forester, another founding member of Boone and Crockett, the nation's and the world's first fair hunting and conservation organization, we were able to spread the idea of conservation, that our natural resources and our wildlife were not infinite, that indeed we must do all that we can to support the preservation of the wildlife and its habitat. So I'm glad that this model of scientific management has been embraced not only in this country, but throughout the world, that our children and our grandchildren might know the great adventures of the outdoors. Whether they choose to go hunting or simply camping and hiking, the outdoors are a restorative place for the soul, and I enjoy it greatly. And I'm delighted that your radio program will encourage more people to get outdoors, to find their park, and to find the next great adventure.
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7: At the World Cup, a classic in Miami, number one Argentina, the defending tournament champ, survived in overtime over Cape Verde 3-2. Earlier, Egypt on penalty kicks 4-2 eliminated Australia. Colombia, a 1-0 winner against Ghana. To Major League Baseball, the Cardinals were 17-1 winners at the Cubs, ending the Cubbies' five-game winning streak. It was Colorado 15-3 over San Francisco. The Tampa Bay Rays won their 9th in a row, 3-1 at Houston. The Yankees won 5-2 against the Twins. Yanks end a seven-game losing streak. Cleveland's alone and first in the AL Central after beating the White Sox in 10 innings 4-3. Milwaukee won in 11 at Arizona 7-4. The Dodgers sent the Padres to a seventh straight loss 4-3. Teoscar Hernandez a grand slam in the seventh. Toronto shut out Seattle 2-0. Boston 5-2 over the Angels. I'm Steve DeSager.
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10: 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For today, chance of showers and thunderstorms. Mostly sunny and hot with a high of 93. Tonight, cloudy and a chance of showers with a low of 72. 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

0: Welcome back to the Kinder Outdoors Camp House. I'm Billy Kinder, and we're heading for Minnesota now, Northfield, Minnesota. My friend Tom Dockin and his internationally famous Oak Ridge Kennels. Welcome back to the show, Tom. It's 4th of July. Tom, that means fireworks, and that means we could make a huge mistake with our young dogs.
1: Oh, boy. You know, it's kind of one of those game changers and game enders, actually, in a lot of cases. You know, unfortunately, 4th of July has probably ruined more potential hunting dogs than any other, you know, one day out of the year. And you know, there's certain things that you can recover from dog training-wise. I mean, I always tell people you can do a bad job with sit or come and still have a hunting dog. You can't do a bad job with introduction to loud noises and still have a hunting dog in a lot of cases.
2: Yeah, and if we get excited and it's 4th of July and we want to make the kids happy and we've bought that big package of fireworks that we're going to set off, we can be halfway through that and realize, oh, no, I'm probably too close to the kennel and those pups over there. We need to put some forethought into where our dogs are going to be when all of these fireworks start going off.
1: Well, yeah, and, you know, it's not often, you know, self-inflicted wounds, so to speak, where you're doing it yourself. It's, you know, do you really know what's going on in your neighborhood or going on that's out of your control as well? So, it's just something that you have to be super careful with. And you know, almost, you know, to the point where you go, all right, I'm going to be real anal about making sure that this puppy is protected from these noises. You can't take that chance. You just can't. So not only what are you doing on 4th of July, but know what your surroundings are going to be like as well. And expect the worst so you know how to prepare for it and keep your new puppy, you know, protected from it.
2: Tom, and you're going to hate this question, but if it's too late, if it happened early in our dog's life and now he's a year old and he's really scared of loud noise, how do we go about working with that dog out in the field to maybe bring him back a little bit?
1: Well, what's happened there is that fireworks in general, and you could do this with the gun as well by doing the wrong gun introduction. There's two types of introductions to noises. There's a tolerance introduction, and then there's a positive reinforcement introduction. Tolerance means, I just hope the dog tolerates this and doesn't get scared. And that could be in the form of, you know, say, well, I'm just going to take my dog to the trap range and have him in the parking lot and then gradually try to work him closer to the guns. He doesn't know what the noise is or why it's there, and all you're doing is crossing your fingers and hoping that he tolerates the noise. And sure, there's been people that's how they introduce their dogs to the gun. And I always say, well, you know, you rolled the dice and you won that time. I just don't want to roll the dice. And that's not what I'm going to do. So positive reinforcement, what we would do, and this is with any dog now, but we have to find something that this dog is crazy about to do. And early on, what we'll do is we'll get them really fired up about, you know, picking up pigeons, getting that aggressiveness and bringing out that prey drive and really get that to the forefront. And then what we'll gradually do is I would have it's a two-person operation. And this goes for a dog who hasn't had a bad experience or does. Then we'll have somebody get out in front with that pigeon, dead bird, or whatever really turns your dog on. And that person will just clap their hands. They're going to be out there about 25, 30 yards. Clap their hands and throw that object and let the dog go retrieve and come back. And clapping your hands at 40 yards, I mean, it's so light it's not even a factor. But the whole idea is that dog is getting a little audible noise and seeing something that it wants, okay? So we'll do that for a couple of days, gradually work it in closer and closer, where the dog hears that little slap and then gets to make the retrieve. And provided that's going well, we go, you know, back out to 40 yards, pop a blank pistol. And I like using those little acorn crimps. You know, they're a little bit of a noise, but they're not overwhelming. And pop and then throw. And then we're always watching the dog's reaction. The person who's shooting is watching, and then the person who is hanging on to the dog and then sending it for the retrieve is watching. And we want to see the dog just fired up to run out there. Now, things that you got to look for is gun shyness can be anything from when that noise takes place where the dog just blinks and then runs out and makes a great retrieve. Even that blinking is telling you that I'm a little uncertain with the noise, but I like what's out there. So it can go then progressively from blinking to kind of just turning their head away and looking the opposite direction, knowing that that person's going to, you know, pop that blank pistol, to then turning their back to the, you know, the guy who's going to be throwing and shooting and then wanting to get out of there. So we even look at a blink like, okay, we're seeing some signs here. We need to get further away with that noise or back up a step to just clapping for, you know, a while. Well, gradual progression then, Billy, is blank gun over a period of days where we gradually work a little closer, always with the throw. And I always tell people, this is like if I had $100 bills out there and I clapped my hands and you came out and I gave you $100, pretty soon you'd go, hey, that's a pretty good noise, you know, that's out there. So, and we want the dog to feel the same way. But as we work in closer, we'll still watch the dog's posture. And that really what you want is that they should be just like tugging and pulling on that leash to want to get out to that person. And then when we get to the point where we can shoot the blank gun next to the dog, we go all the way back out at that 40-yard distance and we start with a 410. And then gradually work each day in a little bit, always with that throw and retrieve. Go all the way back out again, start the 20-gauge, and then, you know, gradually go to the 12-gauge. But the key there is if you see that they're a little uncomfortable, then, you know, back down to a lighter, you know, what the dog really excelled on before, back down. You know, get down to maybe go back to the 410 or go back to the blank gun. Because if you decide that you're going to try to accomplish this today, that's not how it works. You accomplish what the dog will let you accomplish. Professionally, think of this, professionally, without a problem with a dog that has had no problems with the gun, we take 2 weeks to properly introduce a dog to the gun. So if you think you're going to do it on the weekend, it's really a gamble.
2: So with a normal dog starting from scratch, yeah, no problems, 2 weeks. So
1: yeah. So and then if you have a dog that has already had a problem, we're going to say a minimum of a month. But here's the problem. We could be, you know, moving right along, you know, and things are moving. All of a sudden, one day, you know, that dog might go, you know what? I was okay with the blank gun and the 410. You know, the 20-gauge, it's not going to happen. So, you know, a professional trainer, you know, is probably not going to go like, yeah, got it covered, I can take care of it. Because you never know when and if that dog is going to go, I'll tolerate up to this point, and then that's it. Now, dogs with super hard prey drive are probably a little bit better candidates because their desire to want to go do the retrieve and that bird drive will overcome sometimes those things. If you have a dog that is a little skittish in general, a little softer temperamented, you know, they're going to question the process probably a little bit more.
2: Absolutely. Hey, Tom, really, really appreciate the information and the time. And before we part ways today, I want to get you to leave everybody with this. I tell everybody every week that Purina Pro Plan is the absolute best fuel that you can give not only your bird dog, but your cow dog, your couch dog, your whatever dog. And I know you're in full agreement with that.
1: We are. You know, we feed a lot of dogs the Purina brand. We feed the Purina Pro Plan. And, you know, the dog, we have people come back. You know, they'll pick their dog up and they'll call back. And they'll go, what are you feeding our dog? And they go like, why? I've never seen him look so good. And that's just it. I mean, we need to feed the best. And, you know, in my book, yeah, I agree 100% with that.
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23: 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For today, chance of showers and thunderstorms. Mostly sunny and hot with a high of 93. Tonight, cloudy and a chance of showers with a low of 72. 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
1: pledge allegiance to the flag of the United States of America and to the republic for which it stands, one nation, under God, indivisible, with liberty and justice for all.
0: Warrior Sean Monroe. He and I have shot sporting clays together a couple of times. Iraq war veteran. God bless America on this 250th birthday today. My friend, Captain Steve Stapleton with the Texas Parks and Wildlife Department, called me this week. We were texting, actually, back and forth, and he said, Billy, please tell everybody, no fireworks in the boat. I said, really? People do that? Oh, yeah. No fireworks in the boat. That's a disaster waiting to happen. If you are the captain of your boat, make sure everybody has a life jacket. That's the law. And make sure that your alcohol content does not exceed your ability to drive. You must be legally sober to captain that boat. 8 people drowned in the state of Texas alone last weekend. And the lakes are going to be even more crowded today. Come back home at the end of the day, safe and sound. Dallas Safari Club brings us this corner of the camp house at Kinder Outdoors.
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0: Ladies and gentlemen, it's the 4th of July. It is the 250th anniversary of our great nation. I can think of no one that I would rather sit down with, if I only could, on our nation's birthday than the Colonel, President Theodore Roosevelt, Teddy Roosevelt. Welcome to our show through the magic of modern-day media.
3: Mr. Kinder, thank you kindly for having me on with your many listeners across the country in Canada. So, happy July 4th, happy Independence Day, happy semi-quincentennial.
0: Absolutely, and what a happy day it is for us because your presidential library opens to visitors today on the 4th of July, 2026. And I cannot be there today, but I cannot wait to get there. It's just fabulous from all that I've seen and heard. I know...
3: Mr. Kinder. When you visit, it would be my honor and pleasure to escort you and your party through the museum. It's a treasure.
0: Wow. I can't wait. I will let you know when I'm going to be there, Mr. President. I want to talk about a couple of very important things as we, the people, face our next 250 years. If we're going to survive, we need some very key ingredients that you were big on. One of those is patriotism. We can't let that slip away. We must rally.
3: Indeed. The highest office in the land is that of citizen. For while we celebrate the July 4th Independence Day, that, of course, commemorates the Declaration of Independence being adopted and promulgated July 4th, 1776, not forgetting that that Second Continental Congress made that declaration real by, in the previous year, establishing a United States Army, a United States Navy, and a United States Marine Corps in the spirit of speak softly and carry a big stick. We came through the Revolution and the Articles of Confederation, and we came upon then our United States Constitution. Mr. Kinder, if the Declaration is our birth certificate, then the Constitution is our owner's manual. And it's up to us as patriots to ensure that this great experiment, in the words of Abraham Lincoln, a government of the people, by the people, and for the people, if it is to long endure, it's up to you and me and our children and our grandchildren and our grandchildren's grandchildren. Patriotism is an important lesson to be learned by all good Americans.
0: Absolutely. This country was founded on faith. Your faith has played a major, major role in your life and in your successes and through your failures.
3: And not only my life, but of course my family's life. The Roosevelts were Dutch Reform. The Bullocks, my mother's family, Scots Presbyterians. I was homeschooled in New York City as a sickly child, and the most important lesson of the day was the first Bible devotion taught by my father, Theodore Roosevelt, known in our family as Great Heart, from the great Christian book A Pilgrim's Progress by Bunyan. Greatheart, who leads Christian and other pilgrims to salvation.

0: wisdom and comfort and solace of the good book that saw me through that first tragedy. And later in life, I said, a thorough knowledge of the Bible was worth more than a college education. When I was 25 years old, another great tragedy, and this a double tragedy. The death of my young wife and my widowed mother on the same day, St. Valentine's Day, 1884. I was a young 25-year-old member of the New York General Assembly, and I sought my solace again here in nature, in the Badlands of the Dakota Territory, hunting, cattle ranching, and it was here that my faith life deepened. I would recuperate, return to the family way, marry an old childhood sweetheart, and raise our children in the Episcopal Church, Christ Church Episcopal in Oyster Bay, an important part of the Roosevelt Week at Sagamore Hill. But to each and every American, I wish them a vigorous life of faith. I became president September 1901. It is the quasquicentennial. I'm the 125-year marker of our 250. When I took the oath of office in Buffalo under those tragic circumstances, I had no Bible at hand. In 1905, in my own right, I took the oath of office and had my family Bible, open to in my left hand upon James 1:22. Be thou not only hearers of the word, but doers of the word also. And I know your good listeners are about doing the good word and the good works that we're all called to do as good citizens.
1: Absolutely. One of the pillars in the founding fathers' formula to put our nation together was faith. So you had some pretty good stepping stones laid before you came along as well to build on.
0: My family provided me with wonderful opportunities. I built my health as a sickly asthmatic. I discovered the great outdoors, and hunting taught me so much in the way of quick thinking, the ability to shift for oneself in the wild. And I explored the country and the world perhaps more than any other president. So I'm glad for the adventurous spirit of being in the arena as well. And we celebrate that here in Medora, where that presidential library will be opening this afternoon, July 4th, 2026.
1: Absolutely. I'm so excited. I can't wait to get there. And I will be in touch with you, Mr. President, when I make my journey to North Dakota, to Medora, and visit your library, because I'm gonna tour the library with you personally, and I can't wait. Thank you so much for your very generous time.
0: Mr. Kinder, all I can say is, bully!
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4: 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You can see it in their eyes. 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By the end of camp, they're opened up and, chatting with other veterans. It's amazing. 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We've got a donation button, or just email us and say, hey, here's the opportunity. 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
4: 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Your idea could be our next talk of the town. For today, chance of showers and thunderstorms. Mostly sunny and hot with a high of 93. Tonight, cloudy and a chance of showers with a low of 72. 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
0: And I pledge allegiance to the flag of the United States of America and to the Republic for which it stands, one nation, under God, indivisible, with liberty and justice for all.
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3: Joe, thank you so much for hanging on through the break. I greatly appreciate this.
4: Billy Kinder, it's a delight to be on with you. I love your program, and your listeners are just the kind of people that are going to help this country and Canada go on into the future and make it even better than it's been. But aren't we just blessed to be the inheritors of this great republic and all that's come before us? And it's up to us to be ready to do the work to pass it on. So delighted to be on with you and to represent Theodore Roosevelt and the good people of Medora, North Dakota.
3: It is always my pleasure, Joe. And I've been doing this a long time now, and I've had thousands and thousands of people on this show. There are a handful that really stick out as my favorites, my guys. If I were to put together my best of, General Chuck Yeager would be on there. You're going to be on there. There's just, you bring something to this show that is quality and good and reminds us of a time that we all need to strive for, to get back to, as far as things, important things like we talked about with the president, faith and patriotism, things like that. You have studied for the role of Theodore Roosevelt all of your life, even when you didn't realize you were studying for this role.
4: It's true. I was a little boy enamored of history and military history, the presidency, but also, I mean, what little eight-year-old boy is fascinated by the Supreme Court and Congress and overriding vetoes and all that kind of thing? And yet, to have been 10 years old and read Eisenhower's Crusade in Europe and the story of the invasion of Europe and the throwing back of the Nazi regime. Billy, when I was in elementary school, I got all the other boys to sign a petition. They pledged that when I called upon them, they were going to help me invade the Soviet Union and free those people from totalitarianism. I was a fun, strange little boy. And my daddy was a hippie comedian, famous by the name of Jimmy Wigg or Jim Wiggins, the last hippie in America. And growing up in Hollywood for a little while in the late 70s with a hippie dad and a hippie artist mom, the only way to be a rebellious teenager was to volunteer for Ronald Reagan and join the NRA and the Christian Coalition. And my dad used to tell audiences, I didn't know I had DNA like that. And so to come through a career in academia and politics and public service in my home state of Illinois, and to then, after those September 11th attacks, being given the gift of Edmund Morris's The Rise of Theodore Roosevelt, I read that book about young T.R., and I was prayerful and thoughtful about how to help the country, but 36 and too fat and too old to join the military, I thought, maybe my way to help the country in this time of need is to bring a great American to life on stage, the way Hal Holbrook did Mark Twain. That tradition of the one-man show is well established in our country, and it's been a joy and a blessing to me in a thousand different formats to bring the old Rough Rider, the conservation president, to life for good audiences all across the country, all across the world.
3: And it's been my honor to work on stage with you. Do you remember when I set up a little makeshift studio for a conservation group in Dallas, and I interviewed the president, sat there live in front of everyone and interviewed the president? I had so much fun with that.
4: I remember it? It was a career highlight, and I have to admit, Billy, I'm a Cubs fan, and Ernie Banks used to say, let's play two. And that was just in one day. So I want to say, when are we going to play that second game again?
3: I'm ready.
4: Let's do it sometime in person. We'll see you in Dallas or maybe, you know, there's another group I'm working with now, the International Order of T. Roosevelt. They're helping with Initiative 302 in Colorado to get fishing and hunting as a constitutional right. They had a big win in Florida. And I'm delighted that they're using the ethos of Theodore Roosevelt. There's a proper way to use Theodore Roosevelt. Do you believe in peace through strength? That's Theodore Roosevelt. Do you believe in America first? That's Theodore Roosevelt. Do you believe in America taking its place in the world? That's Theodore Roosevelt. And Do you believe in faith and family and freedom and virtues and morals? Well, that's Theodore Roosevelt, too. And so I fall short of Theodore Roosevelt just the way I fall short of being a man of the good book in my own faith. But what a wonderful life we live. What a wonderful blessing we have. And your friendship and the attention of your audience, I hope that they might see us. I do an annual show at the Menger Hotel in San Antonio and get over to Pelican Island and Ding Darling in Florida and the retirement communities and museums in Scottsdale and Prescott. And so hopefully our paths will cross again someday soon.
3: Absolutely, they will. And I would tell people to take a look at your schedule and catch Joe as Teddy Roosevelt when he comes to town. But he's more than likely going to be easier to find in the state of North Dakota because that's Teddy's stomping grounds up there, and you're just such a perfect fit with everything that happens there in Medora, North Dakota. Tell us a little bit about the show, the ongoing show, summer shows in North Dakota, and the opening today of the Presidential Library.
4: Well, Billy, you're a Texan, right?
3: Yes, sir.
4: So that's a big state with a lot of people and a lot of big cities. I was thinking maybe you were saying it was easy to find me because there's only 800,000 of us across the whole state of North Dakota. But the population's even more scarce out here in the Southwest. And that's where Teddy was a cattle rancher as a young man. That's where he came and healed after the death of his wife and mother. Some of his great hunting stories, the Western hunting trips of Western ranchmen, they come from this region and beyond. He said it's where the romance of his life began. That if you took away all the memories of his lifetime and vouchsafe him but one, the one that he would choose to retain would be of his time as a cattle rancher along the Little Missouri. So I know a lot of your listeners are familiar with that ranching and outdoor life. And for him, boy, these Badlands, they're a wonderful, wonderful topographical and wildlife, the bison and the wild horses that are in the region and the bighorn sheep up in the north unit. And his ranch, the Elkhorn Ranch, you walk those bottomlands along the Little Missouri River and realize that this is where he had the idea for founding Boone and Crockett. This is where he really solidified his idea that we needed wildlife preservation and habitat. And so what a neat thing that a $400 million presidential library in honor of Theodore Roosevelt is opening here. It's a part of the Badlands. It's built right into the butte and the landscape. There's a living roof of the local plants, including sage and cactus, so it won't even need watering. And right next to the world-famous Medora musical, and you see the national park. And imagine being inspired by a visit to the most modern, amazing museum. And then you walk outside and you can ride a horse or a mountain bike on the 140-mile-long Mottahay Trail. You can go visit the national park. It's a wonderful thing. Medora.com has the best information, and the Theodore Roosevelt Library, if you just Google that, you'll come up with all kinds of wonderful news about what we're up to out here. And, of course, Theodore Roosevelt National Park, the only national park named for an individual.
3: There you go. Hey, the president himself, earlier, you may have overheard him, Joe. He offered to tour me through that library when I come up, so I'm going to hold him to it.
4: Hey! I think that sounds like a square deal. You know, that's why Teddy's on Mount Rushmore. Billy, have you ever seen Teddy on Mount Rushmore?
3: I have been there a number of times. It takes my breath away every time, Joe.
4: Well, he's kind of stone-faced there, but if you come up to Medora, the Little Missouri recuperates him, and he comes right to life in Medora.
3: So I love it.
4: I know the colonel's good for his word. You come on up, and he'll probably even treat for ice creams, too.
3: Very good. I like that. Joe Wiegand, you are one of my absolute favorites. Thank you so much for the time, and I will see you in North Dakota.
4: Billy Kinder, God bless you, your listeners, and God bless America, and God bless Canada.
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6: 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Your idea could be our next talk of the town. For today, chance of showers and thunderstorms. Mostly sunny and hot with a high of 93. Tonight, cloudy and a chance of showers with a low of 72. 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

0: There's only one place to get straight talk and honest answers about everything automotive, and that's right here on the CarPro Show. Jerry Reynolds is the CarPro, a 35-plus year veteran of the automotive industry and two-time winner of USA Today's Dealer of the Year Award. Todd Chambliss is Jerry's co-host, and on the side, he runs the used pet store. Today's special is a gerbil that sadly died last night, but hey, attach it to the end of a stick and it makes a dandy dust mop. And no more squeaky, squeaky in the night. Anyway, here they are now on the CarPro Show.
1: And I thought I knew everything about you.
2: Mysterious Todd Chambliss.
1: Oh, no doubt about it.
2: That's troubling, too, by the way. Just troubling.
1: Thank you very much for joining us on this Father's Day weekend. If you're a dad, I want to say to you, happy Father's Day. We had our annual Father's Day tribute in yesterday's free weekly newsletter that came out. And in my closing message this week, I got very, very personal about something that happened to me. And I would, if you are a subscriber and you didn't get all the way to the bottom of the newsletter, take a minute. It was a very touching video that a listener sent to me out of the clear. It was just such a shock, and he did something very, very nice for me, honoring my late son.
2: Mm-hmm.
1: And it just really touched me. I
2: was blown away by it.
1: I was too.
2: Yeah.
1: I titled it "The Email That Stopped Me Cold."
2: Yeah.
1: And I tell you what, it was, I've always loved this audience, and I've always said this is the best audience in the country. And now that we're being broadcast on 141 stations nationwide, I know that is going to grow. And welcome Los Angeles, by the way. Mm-hmm. KABC just joined us, so we're tickled to death to have you guys again this week. But if you're not a newsletter subscriber, you can get yesterday's in your inbox immediately by going to carpro.com at the top of the page and subscribing. Doesn't cost a penny. It is full of information, and I'm going to shock you next week with some of the stuff I've got in the newsletter. But it's also about fun. We have a lot of fun things that are there. My quick shifts or funny, quirky stories about things involving automobiles. And then I've got the suits and settlements, which is another completely different section that talks about, you know, lawsuits and settlements and class actions and things going on in the auto industry. And then I have a closing message every week. I have an advice column every week that I write. And it's just full of information. Two car reviews always, sometimes three. Oh, I've got the all-new Lexus ES next week.
2: Oh, do you really?
1: I do. And This is the hybrid version.
2: Ooh.
1: So this is one that everybody's been asking me about. Just so funny to watch. When gas prices go up, all of a sudden everybody gets out of the SUV mood and they're looking at cars again.
2: Yep. Yeah.
1: And thank goodness for Toyota and Honda and Hyundai and Kia, because they're basically the only ones that didn't abandon the car segment. And thank goodness for them. So I'll have that new ES, and we'll get the review. Next week's review in the newsletter, however, will be the 2026 Chevy Equinox.
2: Which you're driving today, right?
1: Which I'm driving today, and I have driven a lot this week. I did more driving this week. I was at my lake house, which is 90 miles one way, but I had to come back into Dallas. This is the third trip I've made 90 miles one way this morning. I'll go back 90 miles this afternoon, and I've done that three times this week. So you want a really thorough review of the Equinox? I'm your guy.
2: Absolutely.
1: 800-926-7777 is the phone number. 800-926-7777. Nawaz in Houston. Nawaz, welcome to the show. Oh, he just hung up.
2: Oh, no.
1: That's too bad.
2: Well, call back.
1: Well, yeah, because he wanted to talk about a Mazda. So call us back.
2: All right.
1: 800-926-7777. And we'll talk to Danny in Rome, Georgia. Danny, welcome.
3: I think you mean Annie.
1: Oh, I do mean Annie. Yes, I do. My apologies.
3: That's quite all right. No.
1: What can I help you with?
3: I'm brand new to your newsletter.
1: Oh, thank you.
3: And last week, the insurance thing was very interesting.
1: About people turning to AI to shop?
3: Yes. And how AI just turns you off in 3 seconds.
2: Yeah.
3: Anyway, happy Father's Day.
1: Thank you.
3: And I want you to know my husband and son are gearheads.
1: Yep.
3: And that this car drove past me the other day, and it was so cool.
1: Where was it?
3: Uh-oh, did I just hang up?
1: No, you're here. We got you.
3: Anyway, I have a 2018 Forester that has 189,000 miles on it.
1: Yeah.
3: I want a reliable, safe vehicle to be able to travel cross country and stuff. So I don't know which car to pick next.
1: How have you enjoyed your Forester?
3: Well, you're going to laugh at me, but it seems like when the wind blows, I get, I don't know, like top heavy.
1: Yeah, you get blown around.
3: Yes.
1: Yeah.
3: And I don't like that.
1: You're going to get that with a lot of SUVs. And that one in particular has a really square side, which is going to catch more wind. It's not as aerodynamic as, say, the Outback, which I don't think you'd get that sensation with as much as you do with that Forester. But, I mean, you put a lot of miles on that thing in a fairly short period of time.
3: Oh, yes.
1: Is that going to be the case in the future?
3: Yes, sir.
1: Well, I would tell you to probably look at the Outback then. You know, the one thing I love about Subaru, well, there's more than one, but a couple of the main things I like is the safety system that it's got. I like their all-wheel drive system. I think it's the best in the industry. And the safety of it. But the reliability is one thing that it does not get enough credit for. Everybody talks about long-term reliable Japanese vehicles, and they always talk about Toyota and Honda, which are great. But Subaru is just as good, and it'll go just as far. Now, with 190,000 miles, you're going to either have to make a decision to put some money into it or trade it. And as far as much as they've improved over the past 9 years, I would tell you to trade it, and I'd tell you to look at the Forester and see what you think about it. Annie, it was great talking to you. Thank you for the good wishes.
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20: For today, chance of showers and thunderstorms. Mostly sunny and hot with a high of 93. Tonight, cloudy and a chance of showers with a low of 72. 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
24: Argentina survived with a World Cup overtime win against Cape Verde in Miami, 3-2. It was 1-1 after regulation. Cape Verde, ranked 67th in the world, did retie it 2-2 in the 103rd minute. Game-winning goal came in the 111th after Lionel Messi's corner kick. Egypt on penalty kicks, 4-2 over Australia in Dallas. The nightcap in Kansas City went to Colombia, 1-0 over Ghana. The round of 16 starts Saturday. The U.S. plays Monday night in Seattle against Belgium. The Lakers are trading center DeAndre Ayton to the Wizards. The Knicks are signing center Andre Drummond. WNBA wins for New York and for Las Vegas in overtime. To Major League Baseball, Milwaukee won in 11 innings at Arizona. In 10 innings, it was Cleveland over the White Sox. Tampa Bay won its ninth straight game. The Yankees ended a seven-game losing streak. The Dodgers handed the Padres a seventh straight loss. I'm Steve DeSager.
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1: David in Tyler, Texas, the Rose Capital of America. Welcome, David.
7: Thank you. Thank you for taking my call.
1: What can I do for you, sir?
7: Well, I'm 85 years old. My wife's a few years younger. And we currently have a just a minute. My brain doesn't work very fast nowadays. My mind just went blank.
1: Do you have an Acura?
7: Yeah.
1: Okay.
7: Okay. We have an Acura that's about almost like $6,500 short of being paid off totally. But the Acura has been a very uncomfortable car. It's an ILX, so it's...
1: It's pretty small.
7: Yeah, it's small. And so... Prior to having this Acura, we had mostly had Camrys for about the last 20 years.
1: Yep.
7: And always been happy with them. So the decision is, shall we pay off the Acura totally and then go use it as a trade-in or?
1: No, I wouldn't do that. I'd let the dealer pay it off, and then they'll apply the equity that you've got. How many miles are on the Acura?
7: About 70,000.
1: Okay, it's going to have good value. Acuras do hold their value very well, and it's a Honda, so you know it's got a good reputation. That was just a pretty small car, and I just don't think there's any reason to be uncomfortable in a car. I know I hear from a lot of people who are, but it doesn't make sense to me. Why? You know, get one that you're going to be comfortable in, and this new Camry. That changes they've made since your last one before the Acura are night and day. And I'm going to tell you something. I hear consistently from people that tell me the Camry gets over 50 miles to the gallon on the highway, and it's a big car. It just doesn't get any better than that to me. 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

0: welcome back to the Car Pro Show with Jerry Reynolds and me, Todd Chambliss. In the newsletter this week, one of the most clicked items, and this was we talked about this earlier on the Dallas show, the fact that Texas is about to pass California for most cars sold.
1: Yeah, boy, I didn't see that coming.
0: That is crazy. What do you think accounts for that? You think it's the truck sales as far as Texas, or is it things in California making it difficult to sell cars, or is it just a combination of everything going on?
1: It's everybody from California moving here.
0: Well, that's true. That's a good point, and they are.
1: It's pretty big numbers.
0: Yeah.
1: And you know, I don't know. Gas prices.
0: Yeah. Yeah.
1: Could have put some people off putting that decision off in California. I don't know, but it's and I was in the article. I said. Okay, so why does this matter? You know, I mean, right. Because who cares what state sells the most cars? Well, one thing is that automakers pay attention to those markets that sell the most cars, and they make decisions based on that. And so that in alone is kind of a big deal.
0: And they've been, you know, like that's why the emissions and everything's been based on California's requirements, and now that the tide may be turning, it might change some of that, you know, feeling and the thought, the way they do those too, I guess, right?
1: Yeah, I think, you know, that's been coming over time where the

0: market. And their regulations have, over the years, been more stringent when it comes to cars, and continues to be that way today. They've passed some things in California about, you know, gasoline cars that the rest of the country just didn't have.
1: Yeah.
0: And now, most of that it isn't going to happen, and I predicted that because it's impossible.
1: Yeah.
0: I mean, to have to outlaw gasoline-powered cars by 2030, that...
1: Yeah, good luck.
0: We all knew that wasn't going to happen.
1: No, of course.
0: So, you know, it's just, it's interesting, though, when you look at sales and you go, wow, California is a huge population state and Texas is going to outsell it. So we'll see. It could happen this year.
1: Now, that's cool, actually.
0: Yeah, we'll see what happens.
1: Mm-hmm.
0: Let's talk to Kurt in Liberty, Texas. Kurt, welcome to the show.
2: Good morning, Jerry, or good afternoon, Jerry. How you doing?
0: I'm good, buddy. Happy Father's Day to you, if you're a dad.
2: Well, I am, and also I've got that awkward position of Father's Day and my birthday at the same time. So I'm one of those person that only gets the one present. So
0: you know, I'm kind of in that same boat a little bit. My birthday was Thursday, and so I get a little bit of combination gifts, you know.
2: Well, happy birthday fair. To you, sir.
0: Well, and to you, my friend.
2: So my question is a little convoluted, so bear with me. My wife and I just bought property for our retirement home. It's going to be about an hour southeast of Waco.
0: Okay.
2: My dad used to have, when I was growing up, had a Jaguar E-Series. Beautiful car. But my main memory about it is, A, it looked like what speed is supposed to look like.
0: Yep.
2: And B, it spent more time in the garage than it did on the road because it broke down constantly.
0: Oh, yeah. That was part of the deal.
2: So now I'm ready to have my midlife crisis, even though I've really honestly been having it since I was about 20. And I'm looking at, and I'll explain why in a moment, about a 2003, 2004 Jag XKE.
0: Okay.
2: But what I'm thinking about doing is pulling the original motor out of it, putting an American-made motor that's more reliable in it, taking it to a body place, telling them basically turn this into a new car, and then adding a little bit of modern stuff like GPS, because Android Auto is a very useful feature.
0: Yeah.
2: I've just gotten lazy, I admit it. So I guess my question is, A, do you know of some place in the Waco, Texas area that you could recommend for that kind of job? And B, am I looking at having to mortgage my entire 60-acre piece of land in order to get this project done, make my dream come true?
0: Well, let me address that first, because
2: okay,
0: you can go as far as you want to with a car when you're doing, you know, modifications or restorations, either one.
2: Right.
0: And a lot of it's going to depend on the condition that the car is in. If you buy a pristine 04 Jag and they're around, you can find one, then you're going to spend a lot less money on it because the body's going to be great and the interior's going to be great. Now we're talking about powertrain and electronics inside the car, right? So that's going to cost a lot less money than a place, than going to a car that's going to need paint and it's going to need dents taken out and maybe it's got some rust on it and the wheels are ugly and that sort of thing. So you really got to make a decision on how far you want to go with this thing. And it may be something you want to do over time where you take your time and enjoy it as you go along and document it with pictures and make a book out of it. I've seen people do that. And I don't mean like a book you'd sell, but your own little scrapbook, okay? I've seen people who've done that and just had an exceptional experience with it and loved every minute of it. So, you really got to get the car first and then decide how far you want to take it. Because you could spend as much as you want to on one.
2: Okay. The reason I want to get it is I currently drive a a 2020

0: Sonata limited edition 1.6 turbo.
1: Yeah.
0: Wonderful car, but it's a bit of a pain in the neck sometimes. And some of the things I've been reading about the brand new stuff that's about to come out, honestly, is quite off-putting. The cameras, the that sort of thing.
1: Yep.
0: And I also don't want to be a slave to some, you know, auto dealer for the rest of my life, even though if I do the Jag, I'll probably be a slave to some mechanic for the rest of my life, one way or the other.
1: Well, but, if you put a good American engine, it'd probably be a GM engine. They seem to fit better. You'll probably not have any powertrain issues unless you're going to make a daily driver out of it, and eventually you would under those circumstances. But look, there is a place I know of in Waco. I've got one in Dallas that I use too, but the one in Waco is really good, and I've had great reports on them. 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I think you'll be better off.
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4: Yeah.
2: Just not in your tires.
4: Exactly.
2: Cindy in Magnolia, speaking of tires.
4: Oh, nice segue.
12: Hello. Hello. Thank you for your time.
2: Thanks, appreciate Cindy. It. You bet. What can I help you with?
12: Sure. We are considering, we have an old car, and we're considering getting a Hyundai Santa Fe.
2: Yeah.
12: And in looking at the hybrid, and I've heard positive things about the hybrid, one of the things that seems to be almost a showstopper for us is that there is no spare tire.
2: Yep.
12: At all. Zip.
2: Yep.
12: And when we've started researching, we found out that a lot of the new cars now don't have spare tires.
2: About 40%.
12: Yeah, and so what's the rationale? I mean, in Texas, we drive, right? We go everywhere.
2: Yeah.
12: We go to East Texas, and what are we supposed to do if we're in the middle of nowhere and we have a flat tire?
2: The rationale, albeit flawed, is that you're going to use roadside assistance anyway, but guess what? You don't have a tire to put on. What good is roadside assistance? The answer to the question, Cindy, is they did it to cut down on weight because of the Environmental Protection Agency fuel economy rules that were there under the last couple of administrations mandated fuel economy that they couldn't, the automakers couldn't get to unless they really cut the weight on the car, and the spare was one of them. 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

0: the weekend. I'm Paul Stevens, Fox News. President Trump delivering remarks from Mount Rushmore in Keystone, South Dakota, Friday, celebrating the nation on the eve of America 250.
1: This was an incredible, electric show. From the president's speech, which really touched on themes of pride in this country, what it stands for, what it represents to the rest of the world, to future generations of Americans, followed up by this incredible pyrotechnics show with the lights timed to the fireworks. You had music playing that also included excerpts of speeches from past presidents. I heard Reagan. I heard JFK. I mean, this was a tour through history of what makes America great. And in person, watching it all playing out before us, I mean, I see a lot of incredible sights in this job. And this was right up there with the best.
0: Fox's Jackie Heinrich in Keystone, South Dakota, New York City, celebrating as only the Big Apple can. They held 8 ball drops in Times Square, each one taking place at midnight for every American time zone, including U.S. territories. A once-in-a-generation celebration this weekend as we commemorate America's 250th birthday.
2: Today, we commemorate 250 years since the adoption of the Declaration of Independence in 1776. 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
2: Tampa Bay's Fox 13 capturing folks and local leaders in St. Petersburg, Florida, celebrating outside of City Hall this week. In a statement, Secretary of State Marco Rubio says that declaration and that pledge were the beginning of the most significant political event in the history of the world, the American Revolution. Kristen Goodwin, Fox News.
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0: 3 people have been shot at a mall in Dearborn, Michigan. 2 of them killed.
16: Dearborn Police Chief Issa Shaheen says one person who died passed at a hospital. The other person died at the Fairlane Mall.
17: It appears this was not a random act of violence. It was between two parties that knew each other here at the mall. And a fight began to escalate in gunfire. It appears that both parties had firearms. We have a number of the people involved at the station, and we're interviewing them to better understand what led to this escalation.
16: He says he did not have a specific motive, and no one was immediately arrested, but he insisted Dearborn is a safe city and that while the mall was temporarily closed, that people should feel safe to return when it reopens. Jessica Rosenthal, Fox News.
0: NATO countries in Europe accusing Russia of launching surveillance drones on sites across the region. Jennifer Griffin with more.
18: As NATO allies prepare to meet in Turkey next week, at the top of the agenda will be drone warfare and Russia's testing of the NATO alliance. Using its shadow fleet of old sanction-busting ships, Russia appears to have launched drones at European military bases and airports to test the reaction time of NATO allies and their air defenses. That, according to a new report by the International Institute of Strategic Studies. 144 suspected drones were recorded near sensitive sites in Germany, France, Belgium, the Netherlands, the UK, and Denmark between 2024 and 2026. And over American air bases in the UK in November 2024.
0: And Russian President Vladimir Putin denying all accusations of surveillance across Europe. He says there is no proof of that. Iran begins a days-long funeral Saturday today for the late Supreme Leader, the Ayatollah Ali Khamenei. Months after an airstrike killed him at the start of the current war, he was 86. Authorities unveiling the casket containing Khamenei's body in a glass case at the Grand Masala in Tehran. That be the capital of Iran. 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
19: MVP, MVP.
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12: 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For today, chance of showers and thunderstorms. Mostly sunny and hot with a high of 93. Tonight, cloudy and a chance of showers with a low of 72. 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
14: Jerry Reynolds, the car pro, was in the auto industry for over 35 years. 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His co-host, Todd Chambliss, just became a member of Applebee's Hall of Fame for finishing off 84 chicken nuggets without using a dipping sauce. 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
19: Thank you for joining us. We are out in the field today in Dallas, Texas at Five Star Ford in Dallas. And if you are listening in the Dallas-Fort Worth area and you get a chance to come by George Bush Freeway between Independence and Coit. And the big thing is here we are. It's the end of the month. It's the end of the quarter of the second quarter of the year. So lots going on in the auto industry right now and lots of movement on incentives. You know, I tell people all the time, new cars stay the same price all year long, pretty much. I mean, we'll get some occasional mid-year increases in prices, but they're pretty rare. The only big difference in when the difference between when it's a good time and not a good time to buy a car is the incentives. And right now, the incentives are through the roof, and I'm talking about across the board, everybody. So if you're looking for a new ride, I would tell you that between now and June 30th, which is coming right up, just a few days from now, that is an absolute great time to buy. But if you get tied up and you miss that window, most of the incentives, not all, but most, are going to extend through July 6th. That is because the automakers want to start the third quarter off on a strong foot. The dealers love to get a month started early. So the incentives, most of them will be extended until the Monday night after July 4th, which is our nation's 250th birthday. So lots going on. If you would like to pick my brain on what's the best thing for you to do, here's the phone number, 800-926-7777, 800-926-7777. Tell me what you're thinking about doing, and I'll tell you if I think that's a good idea or not. I might have an alternate for you. If you're looking for a great dealer, I may be able to help you with that as well. So let's talk. This is the Car Pro Show, and the old Roadmaster is with me today. How you doing, pal?
20: I'm doing very well. Getting excited about, of course, the holiday coming up, and you were just mentioning all the incentives and the reason why it is a good idea for you to go ahead and act on that now before a lot of these incentives go away and certain makes and models. But with the holiday coming up, there's a very special bit of programming that we have coming up that we're going to be doing next weekend.
19: Yes, we are. It's called The Road to 250. And it, 250 years, we've got a lot of patriotic speeches and songs and all kinds of things there for the National Carp Row Show. So that's next weekend, and on the same channel you're listening to us on right now, wherever that is. Mm-hmm. We're on 141 stations right this minute with the Carp Row Show.
20: Rumored to be growing even beyond that.
19: I think so. Here very soon.
20: That's nice.
19: I know. I love it. Our free weekly newsletter went out yesterday, and it was full of great information. Why more and more cars are being totaled out? This is information you need, because it could happen to you. Everybody thinks it won't happen, but trust me when I tell you, it could happen to you. Your next privacy concern, license plate readers.
20: Yeah.
19: You need to educate yourself on that. And the big article that I really wanted everybody to pay attention to was my special report on everything you need to know about hybrids. Hybrids are a huge thing today, and I'm getting more questions on hybrids today than I've ever gotten before. We went through a period of time, Todd, where, you know, it was Toyota that started them.
20: Yeah, the Prius, right?
19: Yeah, 25 years ago.
20: Yeah.
19: And Toyota, instead of going knee-deep into electric vehicles, they said, no, I don't think so. We're gonna stick to our guns and keep building hybrids. And they have been doing that all along.
20: That has certainly helped them along the way.
19: It makes them look really smart.
20: Right. I was looking at that, too, because that I'll be shopping for that, honestly, next vehicle I get. And I didn't realize that the typical battery life could go to 15 years in some cases.
19: Oh, it does.
20: That's really great,
19: it
20: actually.
19: It does, and 250,000 miles is not uncommon on a hybrid battery.
20: Yeah, that's wonderful.
19: But if you got to ask yourself the question, if you can get more horsepower, which happens with hybrids, and you can get better fuel economy, why wouldn't you want one?
20: Was there a stigma about the batteries?
19: Yes.
20: That was probably what people were staying away from hybrids because of, and that honestly scared me initially, too. But getting educated with you, I mean, that's put my fears at ease with the battery
19: people
20: life.
19: Equated hybrids to electric cars, and they're nothing alike.
20: Yeah.
19: Let's talk to Jason in Bedford, Texas, here in the Dallas-Fort Worth area. Jason, how can I help you?
1: Yes, sir. Thank you for taking my call.
19: Sure.
1: I'll just try to keep it short, but I received my degree in accounting, and I've come to find out that I don't think that's really my calling. And about a year and a half ago, I purchased a new 2025 Honda Civic Touring.
19: Yeah.
1: And it's a hybrid.
19: Good.
1: And unfortunately, it's come to the point where I'm not able to make the payment. So I don't want it to be repoed. So I'm trying to see what would you recommend my options for the vehicle.
19: That's a legitimate question.
1: I really enjoy the vehicle and the mileage and everything. It's just I'm just at a point in time in life that unfortunately I need to see what other options I have.
19: Hey, it happens. So, no worries. And you're doing the right thing by being proactive about it. A lot of people don't. They just call their lender and say, hey, you need to come pick this thing up. How many miles are on it?
1: Right now I'm at 30,590.
19: Okay, good. What you need to do is you need to go to my website, carpro.com. 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
24: At the World Cup, a classic in Miami, number one Argentina, the defending tournament champ, survived in overtime over Cape Verde 3-2. Earlier, Egypt on penalty kicks 4-2 eliminated Australia. Colombia, a 1-0 winner against Ghana. To Major League Baseball, the Cardinals were 17-1 winners at the Cubs, ending the Cubbies' 5-game winning streak. It was Colorado 15-3 over San Francisco. The Tampa Bay Rays won their 9th in a row, 3-1 at Houston. The Yankees won 5-2 against the Twins. Yanks end a 7-game losing streak. Cleveland's alone in first in the AL Central after beating the White Sox in 10 innings 4-3. Milwaukee won in 11 at Arizona 7-4. The Dodgers sent the Padres to a 7th straight loss 4-3. Teoscar Hernandez a grand slam in the 7th. Toronto shut out Seattle 2-0. Boston 5-2 over the Angels. I'm Steve DeSager.
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30: For today, chance of showers and thunderstorms. Mostly sunny and hot with a high of 93. Tonight, cloudy and a chance of showers with a low of 72. 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
19: Super Saturday at Barrett Jackson.
20: Okay.
19: Super Saturday.
20: Okay, today. Gotcha.
19: I watched some of the auction yesterday. Boy, there's some pretty cars go through there.
20: Yeah, you could be a poor man pretty quickly if you watch that for too long.
19: That's exactly right. 800-926-7777. Pretty rare we've got a line open, but we do right now. 800-926-7777. And the question of the day that I would love to hear your answer on is, what did you learn to drive in and who taught you? Who taught you? Was it your dad? Was it your mom? Was it someone else? I taught my son to drive, and I taught my nephew, Connor.
20: Oh, very cool.
19: Connor Ellis to drive.
20: So nice.
19: It was nerve-wracking at times.
20: Scared to death, I got to go and crash the vehicle. Did you go to the middle of nowhere and do it?
19: Oh, no.
20: around the city?
19: I wanted them to learn the right way.
20: Oh, man, okay.
19: Which was in traffic in Dallas, Texas. And, man, tell you, it was nerve-wracking at times. You wish you had a brake in that right-hand
20: side. Like they have on the driving cars?
19: Yes, like on driver education cars.
20: Exactly.
19: 800-926-7777. Let's go to Joe in West Texas. Joe, are you in West Texas or West, Texas?
0: I'm in West Texas, somewhere between Fort Worth and Abilene, Texas.
19: Okay, so you're west of DFW.
0: So,
19: what'd you learn to drive on?
0: I'm about 2 hours west.
19: Got it.
0: An old 1959 GMC. I don't know if it's a 1.5 or what ton wrecker. We had a car business out here, and who taught me? My dad said, "Hey, I want something from the back of the pasture back there up front. Go get it." And
19: so you couldn't run into anything to speak of.
0: Well, I ran into plenty, but I still got the wrecker, and I'm going to renovate it one of these days.
19: No kidding.
0: In cases. Oh, yeah, hell yeah. I love that old wrecker. I can't get rid of it. We're still on the car place.
19: Yeah.
0: It's an old foreign car place, of all things, out in West Texas. My grandpa was a wild cannon, if there ever was one, and so was my dad. In any case, Dad's car. Last week was Dad's car, right?
19: Yeah, that's right. We had a lot of interesting cars to talk about last week. Yeah, go ahead.
0: Okay, it was great. His car was a 356 Porsche. You know, like I said, this is back when Porsches, you could buy them at a reasonable price.
19: Sure.
0: It was a 356 Porsche, somewhere in the late 50s, early 60s. You know, having a wrecking yard, we can run across deals all over the place, all over the south, southeast. It was a 356 Porsche with a four cam engine, a dual distributor engine. I don't know how many Dr. Porsche made, but there weren't very many.
19: Wow. Was it a runner?
0: It ran like hell. In fact, back then, this county didn't have many paved roads.
19: Right.
0: And my dad would drive it down unpaved roads, and you know, which is sacrilege today.
19: Yeah. Oh, yeah. For sure.
0: That old 356 with that dual distributor, you flip the switch, you go from an advance or a decline, whichever way you want to go.
19: How about that?
0: And,
19: Joe, thank you for sharing. I appreciate it so much. And thanks. Real quick.
0: There's a high degree of probability that, well, let's just say 9 months later, my mom and dad were driving in that old Porsche. I arrived somewhere after that.
19: Yeah. Okay. Well, you know what? There's worse places. That's what I'll say. Joe, thanks for the call. I appreciate it very much. I'd love to see that old record when you get done with it. 800-926-7777, carpro.com. 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

0: 800-926-7777. That's the number. Dwight in Littleton, Colorado called. Dwight, what can we do for you?
1: Well, Jerry, we are thinking about trading in a 2018 Outback Subaru, and we're looking for a car that would be something close to it, but we were looking at the Corolla Cross hybrid all-wheel drive, and I love Toyotas. We have a new RAV4. However, I don't want to pay $40,000 if I could get something comparable to that Corolla Cross and something of quality. We'd certainly be in the market.
0: Have you looked at the Crosstrek from Subaru?
1: Yes, we have thought about that, and I know that that would be close to it and probably be come in a little bit less.
0: Yeah, I think it would come in several thousand dollars less. You know, where you live, you got to have all-wheel drive, and nobody does it better than Subaru. And you know that. You've got a Subaru now, so...
1: No, we love it, and we've loved our Subaru.
0: And I tell you what, Subaru builds a car that's as reliable as Toyota does, and a lot of people don't realize that. But it's true. It's not uncommon for a Subaru to make 250,000 miles. You know, I think what you'd experience with the Corolla Cross, it's a sedan that they're trying to sell as an SUV because of the SUV craze. And
1: yeah.
0: I don't think it would be as functional as far as, you know, the kind of weather that you get there around the Denver area. You guys get, like we do here, you guys get some ice and things. I really think you'd be better off with the Crosstrek than the Corolla.
1: That's great news.
0: Yeah, I do.
1: We've loved our Subaru.
0: Well, everybody does.
1: It's a great car.
0: It is. The only problem with Subaru there is the people in your area got wise to Subaru many, many years ago, while the rest of the country didn't know about them. They were a little bit of a mystery. Now they're popular everywhere. My advice would be to go with the Crosstrek. I think that's a better option for you. Dwight, thanks for listening.
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4: Social media, such as Twitter and Facebook, can give anyone a powerful voice. But what happens when an employee posts something that others find offensive or biased? Can the business take action, and should it? And what about freedom of speech? Michael Schmidt is vice chair of Cozen O'Connor's Labor and Employment Department in New York, and he also publishes a blog on the topic of social media and employment law. Michael, welcome to the show.
5: Thank you very much for having me.
4: These stories keep popping up in the news. Somebody gets fired or kicked out of school for posting an offensive tweet, for example. Is making a social media blunder a legitimate reason for someone to lose their job?
5: Well, I'm going to give you the favorite lawyer response, and that is, it depends. You are always, as an employer, walking that fine line between, on the one hand, trying to preserve your legitimate business interests and try to govern your employer-employee decisions based on those interests, and on the other hand, needing to comply with the rules of the road that have been developed over the past couple of years when it comes to employee use of social media.
4: So what if, you know, it's an election time and an employee posts something very derogatory about a candidate, but the boss likes that candidate? Is that a legitimate reason to fire someone?
5: Well, one of the things that exists in most states is something referred to as a legal activities law. And what that does is it prohibits employers from taking adverse employment action against the employee because they've engaged in legitimate recreational lawful activities. And activities that they conduct through social media would be included in that regard as well. So an employee speaking about or being involved in political organizations or political-related speech or discussion may be protected depending on the circumstances and the nature of the exact conversation.
4: Now, what about freedom of speech, which, you know, is a right enshrined here in the United States? Does that apply here at all?
5: Well, in many respects, it does. I mean, certainly from a constitutional standpoint, it applies to government and state actors. So it doesn't apply directly to the private employer, per se. But what you need to consider is that it also doesn't mean that employers can take any action they want against something that an employee says or does through social media. So, for example, the National Labor Relations Act, which is a federal statute enacted back in the 1930s, it protects what's referred to as protected concerted activity, so that if an employee is engaging in activity or is making some sort of statement that falls within that definition, an employer may not just be able to take adverse action against the employee because the company may not like what it says or what was done.
4: Now, what about something that, you know, just about everyone would find offensive? Let's say some racial epithet or something like that. Somebody posts a tweet like that. Do all the rules go out the window at that point?
5: Well, sure. And certainly employees also need to understand that the social media forums and networks have not become the wild, wild west so that everything goes. There are certain workplace rules and related workplace policies and practices that still govern here, albeit on the social media and social networking sites, so that if there is something that could constitute bullying or something that could be constituting racially offensive actions or statements that took place in person, they are no less inappropriate because they were done or said through social media.
13: We're talking on InfoTrack with Michael Schmidt, Vice Chair of Cozen O'Connor's Labor and Employment Department in New York, and we're talking about social media and employment law. Michael, it seems like it would make sense for employers to put out a policy for their workplace that outlines what is permissible. Wouldn't that make sense?
5: Certainly. And I think one of the good things that has arisen from all of the news and all of the reporting and stories about these issues is that most companies today know that a social media policy is something that's a good thing and something that they should put together with their other workplace-related policies. Where I think it'd be good to continue the education is precisely what can and should be said within those policies. There are certain things where employers may be going overboard in trying to regulate or trying to prohibit certain actions and certain statements, while on the other hand, as I mentioned a moment ago, there are some legitimate business interests that should be protected by the employers. So it's important to narrowly tailor some of the wording in these social media policies to protect the interests of the company while also not infringing on the rights of the employee.
13: And I assume a lot of these same rules would apply to an employee maybe having an offensive tattoo that they want to expose at work, or even wearing a button that has some slogan on it that others find offensive. Same kind of rules would apply?
5: Yes, and that's where you start going down again this slippery slope of how subjective is the word offensive or the word inappropriate.

0: unions or make some other type of protected, concerted speech. Oftentimes, people think that they post things, and sometimes even post things anonymously or under pseudonyms, that they either can't be tracked or there is no consequence for what is being tweeted or put out there. So there is no ban everything, regulate everything, and there certainly isn't we've got to allow every individual and every employee to post whatever he or she wants. It's really about developing the appropriate mindset from both the employee side and the company side as to what is permissible, what may not be permissible, and how do you manage the realities that employees are using social media more and more often these days.
1: And I guess people can make a blunder on social media and they think, well, if I delete this, it'll just go away. But unfortunately, that's not the case with the internet, right? I mean, these things will just kind of take on a life of their own.
0: Well, I always like to say delete does not mean delete. And I'm certainly not the most technological savvy person that you'll ever meet, but I do know that simply pressing the delete button doesn't mean that it is not obtainable and not accessible. And so you need to go in with the mindset of, if I'm posting this or if I am putting this out there, it is out there and I lose some measure of control over who's accessing it and who's viewing it.
1: And this, of course, doesn't just go for messages, but photos and videos as well, I guess.
0: Certainly.
1: Michael Schmidt, Vice Chair of Cozen O'Connor's Labor and Employment Department in New York, publisher and editor of a blog devoted to the interplay of social media and employment law. And you can check that out at socialmediaemploymentlawblog.com. Michael, thank you so much for joining us today on InfoTrack.
0: Thank you again for having me. It was a pleasure.
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0: 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Once again, here's Chris Whitting.
1: There's a big trend in dieting these days, the gluten-free diet. But how many people are actually sensitive to gluten? 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
2: 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We're talking with Dr. Daniel Leffler, Director of Clinical Research at the Celiac Center at Beth Israel Deaconess Medical Center in Boston. 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And we're discussing the basics of gluten and gluten sensitivity. 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
3: Thank you very much for having me.
2: So first of all, let's just talk about the basics.

0: What is gluten and what foods can we find it in?
1: Gluten is a plant protein that is found predominantly in wheat, but also in rye and barley. So those three grains contain gluten and related grains. Gluten is actually not one protein, but it's a group of hundreds of very similar proteins that make up much of the protein, that sort of chewiness that we get when we eat a normal piece of bread.
0: How can someone know if they're gluten sensitive?
1: Well, you know, it's not always easy to tell, especially if we include in the gluten sensitivity spectrum celiac disease itself. For celiac disease alone, the symptoms can be very variable. They can include everything from a rash on your skin to anemia to fatigue to chronic GI symptoms. For gluten sensitivity as well, the symptoms can be very different. They can be fatigue for one person, headaches for another, gastrointestinal symptoms for someone else. So gluten sensitivity and celiac disease can really cover a lot of different potential chronic complaints people have. But it should be something that's bothering you, something that's active going on. There isn't any evidence that people who are feeling fine will feel better after removing gluten from the diet.
0: Do we have any idea what percentage of Americans have this problem?
1: For celiac disease, yes, we know pretty well that about 1% of the general population have celiac disease. However, only about 20% of those have been diagnosed, which is a shame because it's actually fairly easy to get diagnosed. The blood tests we have for celiac disease are actually quite good. And so I would encourage anyone who is considering the diagnosis of celiac disease or gluten sensitivity to get that blood test for celiac disease from their primary care physician or other doctor before going gluten-free. Once you go gluten-free, it can make the blood test much, much more difficult to interpret. However, for gluten sensitivity, non-celiac gluten sensitivity to be more precise, there is no test for this. It's a diagnosis of exclusion. If you don't have celiac disease, you have symptoms and they go away when you stop gluten and they come back when you add gluten back into your diet. We actually don't know. We know right now there are a few million people in America on a low gluten or gluten-free diet. But we actually don't know exactly why all those people are on the diet. That could be an overestimate or an underestimate of people with gluten sensitivities. So the bottom line is, we really don't know how common a problem gluten sensitivity is.
0: It is kind of a trendy thing right now to be on a gluten-free diet, maybe by self-diagnosing, and maybe people are wrong, but it is trendy now, isn't it?
1: Oh, it certainly is. I think that's something that none of us in the field, you know, I've been working predominantly in celiac disease and gluten-related disorders for over a decade now. We certainly didn't see this coming even 5 years ago. But it's been impressive to see how popular this diet has become. And I think there's a lot of people out there with celiac disease and with other disorders who actually gain a lot of clinical benefit from it. It'll be interesting to see over the coming years whether the number of people on a gluten-free diet continues to grow, whether it stabilizes, or whether it actually decreases somewhat.
0: So is there any discernible health benefit for a normally healthy person to have a gluten-free diet?
1: That's one of the things that there's been a lot of claims about in recent months and years. And really, there isn't. There isn't any good evidence that a healthy person will become more healthy, so to speak, from following a gluten-free diet. One thing that does often happen, though, and we know this not just from the gluten-free diet, but from any diet, is that many people probably don't pay quite as much attention to what they eat as they should. And we've seen this in multiple diet studies with different diets, is that once you start following a diet, it almost doesn't matter what it is. You pay a lot more attention to what you're eating, and you often eat more healthily. And that can make people feel a lot better. So I think sometimes the health benefits that are ascribed to a specific diet are really more general health benefits that just go along with better nutrition.
0: Our guest on InfoTrack is Dr. Donald Leffler, Director of Clinical Research at the Celiac Center at Beth Israel Deaconess Medical Center in Boston. He's also an assistant professor of medicine at Harvard Medical School. Dr. Leffler, going truly gluten-free in your diet is a lot harder than it sounds, though, isn't it?
1: Yeah, there's actually no such thing as a true gluten-free diet. Gluten is so ubiquitous in our environment that even the most strict people are exposed to gluten in small amounts on a regular basis. The best we can do is actually a high-level gluten restriction. But gluten is, again, everywhere. It's cross-contamination, especially for people with true celiac disease who can get very, very ill from small amounts of gluten. You know, gluten is in frozen vegetables, it's in sauces, it's in all sorts of things that we wouldn't suspect. One thing on your plate can be prepared wrong in a restaurant and can be more than enough to make someone sick. So it is a very cumbersome and burdensome diet to follow, which is, again, one of the reasons that we don't routinely recommend it unless somebody is actually getting some obvious clinical benefit.
0: I understand that if someone does go gluten-free, there are some potential concerns about nutritional deficiencies.
1: Yeah, that's true. Wheat, in particular, in the American diet, is one of the major sources of B vitamins, They're fortified with folate, but also naturally occurring B vitamins. It's also one of the major sources of fiber, and most Americans don't eat enough fiber. And we know this is bad for colon health. This is bad for cholesterol to not eat enough fiber. So we do see people, unfortunately, who go gluten-free, and actually their diet becomes worse, and they become constipated or develop new problems, new nutritional deficiencies that they didn't have before. This is obviously not something we want to see. So I would counsel everybody who's going to start a gluten-free diet again after they get tested for celiac disease to do it with caution and, if possible, see a dietitian to discuss the type of changes, because there's nothing that's inherently healthier about removing grains. Grains are an important part of the food pyramid for very good reasons.
0: Just explain the differences between gluten sensitivity and celiac disease. Obviously, there are some major differences.
1: Yeah, celiac disease is actually an autoimmune condition, much like type 1 diabetes or rheumatoid arthritis, where people who are exposed to gluten actually develop an immune reaction which damages the intestines. That damage can be very severe. It can actually lead to severe diarrhea and weight loss, even certain cancers, if it's left untreated for many, many years. Whereas gluten sensitivity doesn't appear to cause any significant damage to the intestines. There doesn't appear to be any of that autoimmune reaction with formation of antibodies and significant activation of your immune system. So while people with gluten sensitivity can have just as much symptoms as somebody with celiac disease, there doesn't appear to be the same health consequences, either acutely or down the road. And for that reason, you know, again, many people with gluten sensitivity are fine on a low gluten diet and just lowering the amount of gluten they take in, and this is enough to improve their symptoms. For people with celiac disease, it really needs to be strict in all cases, or else that damage to the intestine will continue.
0: If someone thinks that they may be sensitive to gluten, what are the warning signals that they should go see their doctor about it?
1: I think that any unexplained ongoing symptom or concern that someone has that has really not been explained well through the sort of medical tests that have already been done, and whether that's hair loss or fatigue or a rash or joint pain, I think all of these things are well encompassed by the spectrum of gluten-related disorders. I really encourage people to have a very low threshold to talk to their doctor about, you know, I'm not feeling well because of this, or this rash is bothering me and it's been there for a while and I put on creams that hasn't gone away. You know, what do you think about celiac disease? Can I get tested? Again, it's a simple blood test. It's available everywhere. It's called the TTG. But that really is a great test. And if that is positive, then you can go on to have a definitive diagnosis of celiac disease and be treated accordingly. And if that's negative, then, you know, it's still very reasonable to say, you know, I still have this symptom. I'm going to try a low gluten diet and see what this does. And if it makes a significant difference, then that's something that you can then start to see a nutritionist and talk about, you know, if this is a lifestyle change that really makes sense for you.
0: Are there any online resources for people who want to learn more about gluten sensitivity that you recommend?
1: Yeah, there's a number of great websites out there. We have our own, more a little bit more on the celiac side of the spectrum, but also on gluten sensitivity, called Celiac Now. I would also refer people to some of the major national organizations. There's the National Foundation for Celiac Awareness, the Gluten Intolerance Group, and the Celiac Disease Foundation, all of which have wonderful websites and resources that are really more or less regional in nature. So depending on where people are in the country, they can reach out to local groups to really help them with the diet and help them find perhaps a physician or a dietitian that might be able to help them.
0: Good information. Dr. Daniel Leffler, Director of Clinical Research at the Celiac Center at Beth Israel Deaconess Medical Center in Boston, and also an assistant professor of medicine at Harvard Medical School. Thank you very much for joining us on InfoTrack.
1: Thank you very much. It was a pleasure.
0: And for InfoTrack, I'm Roy Mackey.
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5: The facts are irrefutable. Americans are overweight. What's the reason? InfoTrack's Taryn McCall has an interesting twist on the story. Taryn?
6: Thanks, Chris. It's the economy, stupid, isn't just a political slogan. It's the cause of America's obesity epidemic in the eyes of one expert. Dr. Eric Finkelstein is a health economist at RTI International in North Carolina and co-author of The Fattening of America, How the Economy Makes Us Fat, If It Matters, and What to Do About It. That's a pretty provocative title. What's the basis of your theory?
7: Well, there's a couple of things going on, but essentially what we're arguing in the book is that the economy, not by accident, has given us really inexpensive food, lots of new technologies, medical technologies that can keep us going no matter what ails us. And so many people are just saying, you know what, it's just not worth the effort to be thin.
6: Explain how the technology has led to the obesity epidemic.
7: Well, certainly there's been a host of new technologies that have allowed us to get really inexpensive food to market and that, by the way, tastes really good. I mean, you can think about the microwave oven. You can think about high fructose corn syrup, which actually was invented in the 70s. In the economy, you can think about all these labor-saving devices that make us more productive. And in fact, there are a host of new medical technologies, drugs, and procedures that allow us to live longer, healthier lives, even with some excess weight. But the truth is, it's people like you and I who are demanding these types of products and services, and the market is responding. And in fact, because they're so good at responding to our demands, they've allowed us to have access to all these obesity-promoting goods and services.
6: But even in an economic slump, we still see a rise in obesity, because I would imagine as the value of the dollar falls, healthy, fresh foods become comparatively more expensive and out of reach.
7: On the grand scheme, we do certainly have the largest economy in the world, and so that's provided us with more labor-saving devices and cheap food than other countries. And you're right, in an economic downturn, we may look to those more than ever in efforts to save money. But I guess on the flip side, one might ask the question, are we better or worse off having that as an option?
6: And you say it might not matter.
7: Well, again, when I say it might not matter, there's a really interesting study funded by CDC that shows that today's obese population on many levels has better CHD risk profiles than normal weight individuals did 30 years ago. In fact, if you look at cholesterol values and blood pressure values, they're lower today. The point is, well, we are just much better at controlling the diseases that obesity promotes. Life expectancy, for example, for those who are overweight or moderately obese, is really very close, if not the same, as life expectancy for normal weight adults. And again, just an example, last year there were 1.5 million procedures to open up clogged arteries. We have all this technology, and so it's certainly possible that some individuals are saying, you know, diet and exercise are very difficult for me. I'd rather just take a pill or get a procedure.
6: How do you feel about the private sector incentivizing their employees to get healthy?
7: Well, you know, the truth is there's no such thing as a free lunch. That's a classic economic statement. But if you want to get people to be thinner, for example, we published a study that shows you could pay individuals about $7 a pound and some would lose weight. Now, anything that the private sector does, if it works, is going to benefit some individuals and the firm, but others are going to be adversely affected. And so my feeling is you have to weigh the costs and benefits of the intervention, however it's implemented, versus the status quo. But given that the status quo is increasingly costly and also certainly has adverse health effects on the public, my feeling is some of these strategies, even though some will be potentially hurt, are better than doing nothing.
6: On an individual level, it would seem between the higher calorie foods we're bombarded with and the lack of opportunity, desire, or time to burn those calories off, the reasonable thing to do is just to be more mindful about what we're putting into our bodies.
7: Reasonable people may just decide not to do that, and that may be okay. In the book, I talk a lot about my Uncle Al, who's a rich, successful, and smart attorney, and not by accident. The reason he's so successful is because whereas folks like my dad were out dieting and exercising, he was wining and dining clients and spending lots of hours in the law firm. And so for him, it's at least certainly possible to consider that he made a conscious choice to focus more on becoming, you know, a rich, successful attorney than dieting and exercising. And so it's not clear to me that that's a bad choice for him.
6: We're talking with Dr. Eric Finkelstein, author of The Fattening of America, How the Economy Makes Us Fat, If It Matters, and What to Do About It. Dr. Finkelstein, where can people get information online?
7: A blog that we have set up, or a website called fatteningofamerica.com. 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
6: Thanks so much for being with us today on InfoTrack.
7: Thanks for having me.
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1: Welcome, America. That's right. This is the Cajun Contractor himself, the originator, not the duplicator. Please don't accept no substitutions. Man, I was green before green was even cool. You know, each week I sit in front of you in judgment. That's right. Y'all judge me each week and every week. And it's so great to provide a lot of education and information. You know, this is, believe it or not, we're entering our, 30th year on the air, and this is actually episode 1,192. But let's face it, this is your show. We wouldn't be nothing without you guys participating each week. But we got some great radio affiliates all across this country. One of my oldest affiliates is 104.1 FM, The Net out in Austin, Texas. Old Dr. Dean, want to put a big shout out to him. So, Doctor, we miss you, man. Always had some great times on the air, and thank you for carrying our show. But, hey, we're going to be here for the next couple hours. Well, actually, 3 hours. Take some calls, answer some emails. And we're going to be talking home improvement technologies. But don't forget, the top of the hour, we're going to have the Inventor Lady herself, Miss Rita Crompton, the Invent America show. So a lot going on here. But, hey, our next guest is no stranger to Home Talk. He is actually we like him to come on when we want to talk about mosquitoes, when we want to talk about, you know, they're one of the leaders in pest control solutions. And as you know, mosquitoes and flies are ticks are bad this type of year. So we always like to get him on. His name is Mr. Bill Stengel, and the company is Summit Chemical. And he's on the line right now. He's going to be with us for the whole hour. So we want to thank Mr. Bill. And Bill, welcome to Home Talk USA, and thank you for agreeing to be here the whole hour. And we're just going to talk a whole bunch of providing some great information. Because, man, you know, Bill, each year I get you on about this time, and it's that time of year, Mr. Bill. You know, here come the mosquitoes. What can we do around our house to get rid of those mosquitoes? I'm going to hit you right between the eye on that first question. But here they are. They're here. They're biting, they're diseased, people are getting sick. I mean, it's treacherous down here in subtropical weather down here. But, hey, mosquitoes is a problem everywhere. So that, it ain't just down in the south. You know, Bill?
2: Oh, that's for sure. And thank you for having me, Michael. Yeah, what can you do to get rid of mosquitoes? Well, first off, you're never, ever, no matter what you do, you're never going to get rid of them. The best you can do is try to suppress what you have, try to beat that population back, because you know they've been around forever, and they're survivors, and they're going to continue being around. But in your own private area, you want to go around your home. You want to eliminate any standing water you possibly can. I know down in the south where you guys have gotten tons and tons of rain, that's pretty much impossible right now. But you know, once the water recedes, then you got to go out and look around, and any standing water you can get rid of, you can dump, just get rid of it. Any that you can't get rid of, then you need to treat it so that the mosquitoes don't reproduce in that water.
1: That's basically what you're doing. There's a certain things you can do, like a pre-evaluation or pre-assessment that we always talk about on this show. You know, there's some things you can do in the course of the year, but there's certain times of the year when it's raining and a lot of water, and water is the source of mosquitoes, and they don't need much to get, you know, to lay their larvae. What is it called? Larvae is what they...
2: Yeah, well, they lay eggs, and eggs, and the eggs go through different life stages, and the larval stage is one of those life stages. And, you know, our product gets to the larval stage. It's a biological control. The larvae consume it. It's toxic to them, harmless to everything else.
1: So basically what you can do is try to eliminate the water sources as much as you can. And where are your water sources? It could be them, the stagnant gutter cans. It could be some fountains, or it can be, you know, a puddle somewhere that just takes a long time to evaporate. It can be, you know, a flower pot. You know, I like old saying, I like to do with our flower pots is just turn them upside down when you're not being used.
2: Yes.
1: There's some certain things you can do, but man, don't leave flower pots because man, that's a breeding ground. So you really need to just be very cautious and do your home evaluation and try to eliminate the water sources that you can. Now say the ones that you can't, and that's where, you know, Summit Chemical comes in. That's where, you know, mosquito dunks, mosquito bits, all the mosquito, you know, products that you have. And also, this is not, you know, you don't have to be a professional exterminator. That's what's great about this. You know, the directions are on the box, you know. So, you know, you can do this yourself, saving you thousands and thousands of dollars. Right, Bill?
2: Oh, absolutely. And they're very, very simple to use. And, you know, the question I probably get asked more than anything else, Mike, is, are they going to hurt my chickens? They're going to hurt my cattle. They're going to hurt my dogs, cats, all that. And the mosquito dunks and mosquito bits are absolutely harmless to every other critter except the larva of mosquitoes.
1: Yeah, and your vegetation too. You know, a lot of down here, we have a lot of gardens down here. You know, we grow a lot of food down here, you know. Yep. So we still, you know, do them gardens, you know. So vegetation is important, right?
2: Yeah. So anybody that's growing organically, the products are approved for use in organic gardening. Have no fear, it's not going to affect your crops, your food. It's all safe to use around all of that.
1: I'm getting some feedback right now on our listeners that's really pounding social media right now. And they say, well, King, what about, you know, you mentioned in the things around your house, but what about these ponds? You know, I got backwood ponds, drainage ditches. I didn't even think about that. Like the culverts, the storm drains, you know, even these irrigation boxes. Or breeding sources. I didn't realize that because we were talking about, you know, some water sources, you know, but thank you for the question. And yeah, Bill, right? I mean, anywhere there's a water source, right?
2: Oh, of course. And you know, one of my favorites that people really overlook, and you're going to have that experience right now where you are, it's clogged gutters.
1: Yeah.
2: Yeah, those gutters and downspouts, they get clogged, and that's like a mosquito condo.
1: Yeah, yeah. And what we're talking about here is that sometimes your leaves can create these little sub dams. You know what I mean? Where water, you know, waters are supposed to go where, you know, how your gutter system's working. It's, you know, water seeks its own level. So it's going to seep wherever your downspout is to head that way. But if you have a little dam up there or something that's clogging it a little bit, then that's what we're talking about, is that the water is just stagnant up there, you know, Bill?
2: Oh, absolutely. And mosquitoes, they only need a tablespoon or so of water to breed in. So that's the primary thing to do now. You know, look up. Does it look like my drains and gutters are draining properly? If not, address that, because that's a huge source of mosquitoes that people don't think about.
1: But what's the difference between mosquito dunks and mosquito bits? There's two type of treatments here, right? So just break it down that way.
2: Okay. So they are both biological control. The big difference is the Dunks, which look like a little white donut, are a sustained release product. So when you place them in standing water, they're going to last for 30, 40 days or so. They're going to keep spitting out the bacteria that drifts down through the water that the mosquito larvae consume, and then it takes care of them. The mosquito bits, they're a granular product, so you can hand broadcast those or put them in a little broadcast spreader. So they're great for broader areas that you can't really treat with a dunk.
1: All right, Bill, hold that thought right there. We got to take a short break. I'm sorry. We got to pay some bills. We're going to take a short break. I'm the Cajun contractor, Michael King. You're listening to Home Talk right here on the Kings Broadcasting Network. I'll be back with Mr. Bill Stengel, Summit Chemical. Y'all come back now, you hear? Yay! We're going to pass a good time here.
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0: 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Don't forget, the top of the hour, the Invent America Show with the Invent Lady herself, Ms. Rita Crompton. And on the third hour, we have the Made in America Show. It's part of the Home Talk USA radio family. So just stay right here, and you're going to get educated, and we're going to give you some great information. And talk about getting educated on the mosquitoes, talking about some great information. We're talking to Bill Stengel. He is with Summit Chemical, one of the leaders in mosquito product technology. And we're talking about two fantastic products, mosquito dunks and mosquito bits. And before the break, though, Bill, you were talking about breaking it down on how can you treat this. But one point I want to make is you have to do a repeat treatment. So you want to kind of repeat, kind of how long does this? I don't know. Does the these products actually last? And then when. Now, if you eliminate the water source, then, I don't think there's any treatment here. But if you're not, you got to keep, you want to keep treating it, right?
1: Yeah, I mean, if there are areas that you need to continue treating, say it's a drainage ditch or a culvert or something that's always got water in it. With the mosquito dunks, depending on how big that body of water is, because one mosquito dunk will cover up to 100 square feet. So, depending on how big that water is, with a mosquito dunk, you need to probably replace it every 30 or 40 days. When it's gone, you replace it. Mosquito bits, they don't last as long, so you need to replace them every 7 to 14 days. But they cover a much broader area. A little bag of them will cover 7,500 square feet.
0: Whoa. Yeah, and that's what I want to mention. If you have large areas, like if you have them large swampy areas and drainage ditches that we talked about, large areas, then that's when you want to do the mosquito bits because it carries a larger area.
1: Yeah, absolutely.
0: Yeah. But say, let me place devil's advocate here. Say you're in your backyard and so you're still having mosquito problems. I mean, spray areas, mosquitoes can really congregate with that mosquito. What is that? That mosquito and gnat barrier?
1: Mosquito and gnat barrier.
0: Explain that a little bit.
1: So mosquito and gnat barrier is a spray used for adult mosquitoes. So if you're having a party in the backyard and you're noticing mosquitoes around, you want to treat those areas where mosquitoes are going to be. So you want to spray your deck, your patio, your doors, your window screens, your carports, vertical areas where mosquitoes fly and rest, because mosquitoes are weak flyers. They're always stopping to rest. They'll stop. And most people don't realize this, but mosquitoes are nectar eaters.
0: Yeah.
1: Everybody goes, well, they're just biting me. No. They're getting their energy from flowers and shrubs and things like that. So, and a lot of people think, well, I'm going to spray my whole lawn down. Well, your whole lawn is really not where mosquitoes are.
0: Yeah.
1: So.
0: And we're going to talk. Yeah, we're going to talk about that a little later about the ticks and all. And we're going to get into another subject because I really want to, because they're getting really bad. But I'm going to address this right when we come back off a break. But I still want to hold on a mosquito. A part of it, but you made a good point that people don't realize that mosquitoes are nectar drinkers. Not just your blood, any sweet or we have these honeysuckle flowers down here. They will actually, but you never think of that. But I assure you, they're flying around there. They might not, they're just congregating. They're sitting at the bar. Congregating, that's how you got to look at it. But they are very, very weak flyers, and they don't, you know, they can't span along. So they need to, you know, find a place to rest or to regenerate.
1: Yeah. You know? Yeah. So if you're out on your patio, spray your patio furniture with this stuff and
0: yeah.
1: Anywhere where a mosquito might land, that's the thing to keep in mind.
0: Yeah, you made a good point. Your deck, your patio, your doors, window screens, anywhere you think that you see the mosquitoes around, that's what you need to do. Because, you know, outdoor living is really exploding in the last 4 or 5 years. I mean, people are taking less vacations now. Things are expensive. They're enjoying their backyard a lot more barbecues, more swimming pools. Decks are on a rise right now. So at the end of the day, you know, down where I live in the subtropical area in the Big Easy, I mean, I need to tell you, at 5 o'clock, you got to pretty much shut it down. I mean, you can't go outside unless you're protected. And that ain't no fun smelling. You know, you got to smell pesticides in the air. You know, you're trying to, it's just bad unless you can afford to have a screen room or screen it in. You know, that's a whole different story. But at the end of the day, a majority of the homes down here don't have. Because, you know, we all around bayous, we all around lakes and, you know, runoff ditches, you know, we all have that around here, down here, you know.
1: Sure.
0: But that's the breeding ground. And, you know, your local municipality can only do so much. The mosquito abatement crews can only do so much. I mean, they come once a month, but that's it. You know, and they're very expensive. So you're not going to get, you know, once a week, you're only getting once a month, and I don't, you know, but
1: they're just trying to help reduce the population. Nobody can get rid of mosquitoes.
0: Now, hold on here. We're going to take a short break, and we're going to come back, and we're going to talk about ticks, okay? So, all right, you're listening to Home Talk USA right here on the Home Improvement Broadcasting Network, King Broadcasting. I'm the Cajun contractor, Michael King, the originator, not to duplicate. Please don't accept no substitution. You know, I was green before green was ever cool. Well, I got it in there quick. I'm going to be right back. I'm going away.
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13: 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Your idea could be our next talk of the town. For today, chance of showers and thunderstorms. Mostly sunny and hot with a high of 93. Tonight, cloudy and a chance of showers with a low of 72. 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

0: 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All right, let's talk ticks now. If you just join us, if you're a little late to the party, we were talking about mosquitoes, and it's mosquito season, but man, you know, I keep opening up about these ticks every year, and I keep saying, well, ticks are very bad this year. But, man, they are. I mean, what can I do to avoid tick bites? Because, man, you know, they're getting into humans, human hair, getting into the scalps, your dogs. It's not just a pet thing here. Ticks are just they're latching on right now, especially if you want to roll around in the grass and do some stuff, and if your hair is – as a human gives contact to the grassy knoll areas, there's a good chance there's some ticks in there. You know what I mean, Bill?
1: Well, there are, and we probably get more calls about ticks now than just about anything, because everybody is worried about these new generations of ticks. You know, you got the one called the Lone Star tick, which if you get bitten by that, you can develop a permanent red meat allergy.
0: Yeah.
1: And that is no fun. I mean, who wants to not be able to eat a burger or a steak anymore?
0: Yeah, that's horrible. You're right. And but what can you do to avoid the tick bites? But first of all, I know one thing that comes off of the top of my head is your yard itself. Please keep your yard maintained. If that's the biggest advice you can get out of this interview, keep that grass cut low, and that's going to really help you out. Just keep that yard maintained. Right, Bill?
1: Absolutely. Ticks do not like sunlight. So if you keep that grass down low and they're down in the grass, yeah, the sun's going to be a great tick remover because it dries them up. So yeah, the areas that you then need to worry about are areas encroaching onto your yard that may be, you know, weedy or grassy, woody. And ideally what you want to do is you want to have an area of 6 to 8 foot or so of gravel between your yard and that area, or wood chips or something else that ticks don't like, to keep them out of your yard.
0: Yeah, and get rid of any leaf litter or branches or brush, anything like that. You need to get rid of that, because that's where they're gonna hide, or they're gonna you know get out of that direct sunlight. You know what I mean?
1: Absolutely.
0: Yeah.
1: And then you know, we have a product called our tick and flea spray, where you can spray the wooded areas around your yard, spray your bushes, your tall grasses, your ornamental plants, all those areas where ticks love to hide, love to congregate. Because some people seem to think that ticks fly or jump, and they don't do any of that. But what they do is they'll climb up on the vegetation, and they'll reach out for you. Their little teeny claws will grab anything that walks by, whether it's your dog, you, a deer, anything. So that's how ticks move. That's how they get transported.
0: Yeah, they just piggyback on whatever they can piggyback on, you know?
1: Yep.
0: And they're prehistoric. People don't realize ticks are like mosquitoes. They're prehistoric. They've been here for millions of years. They're not, you know, they've been here. They've survived, you know?
1: Well, they are. And ticks are actually not an insect. They're they're in the arachnid family, which
0: Yeah.
1: also includes spiders, but there's a lot of sprays out there that are insecticides that don't do a great job on ticks. So
0: Yeah.
1: you gotta read the labels and go, okay, is this gonna take care of the ticks that I have in my
0: Yeah.
1: area?
0: Yeah, this Summit tick and flea spray, amazing stuff. I mean, like you said, this product is specially formulated for tick control on the outdoors, right?
1: Oh, absolutely.
0: Yeah. But how do you protect yourself though? Maybe clothing, treat your clothing. I mean, protect
1: So
0: yourself though.
1: we make a clothing product. You spray your clothing. You don't spray your skin with it for your skin. We're not in the business, but we recommend you get a personal repellent like DEET or one of those EPA registered repellents because they're proven to work for your skin. But you treat your clothing with our product called Green Armor. So it's real simple to use. The clothing that you're going to wear, you spray it.

0: Marine armor. Like, can we hop on that a little bit more? Because that is a real that re, like you said, repellent for clothing and gear, right?
1: Yeah, so pants, shirts, socks, shoes, those are the primary things that people are going to want to treat. But if you're out camping, if you have a bedroll, if you have a tent, if you have mosquito netting, because this will take care of mosquitoes that land on your clothing too. So that's another big benefit of it. And that outdoor backyard stuff, I have some nice patio furniture with cushions. I spray my cushions. So if mosquitoes and ticks get on the cushions, it's going to kill them there. And once it dries, it's fine. You don't smell it. It's all completely odorless, but it continues to work for up to 6 weeks. So what's not to like?
0: I was doing some research on this Summit Green Armor, and what I didn't realize is that, yeah, you apply it to your shirts, pants, socks, shoes, things like that. But man, I was kind of like, okay, but the product may also be used on your dogs for their protection, right? Itself
1: Yes.
0: too. Yeah, that's what I was reading. I said, whoa, okay, all right, pretty good stuff. And it don't hurt, and it's amazing. It doesn't hurt your the animals, you know?
1: Well, it
0: Wow.
1: doesn't hurt your dog. Now, there are certain animals that you don't want to put it on,
0: Put it on. Yeah.
1: primarily cats.
0: Yeah.
1: Cats, it could be harmful to cats,
0: Horrible.
1: but not too many people are out walking their cats, so.
0: And also, it is EPA registered personal insect repellent on your exposed skin, right? I mean, so like you always tell us when you come on the show, read them labels. You know, always read the labels and manufacturer suggested use and application, right?
1: Yeah, I know a lot of people don't want to read the labels because there's a lot of little writing on there, but it's important. Figure out where you can use it and how you can use it and what you should and shouldn't do with it.
0: All right. Well, don't go nowhere, Bill. We're gonna have you right back. We're gonna be wrapping up on talk a little bit more ticks, and then just shortly we're gonna have the inventor lady herself on, talk about the show at the top of the hour. Miss Rita Crompton will be here for a couple minutes. So hey, stay with us right here on the Kings Broadcasting Network. This is Home Talk USA, streaming live on the World Wide Web at HometalkUSA.com. I'm the Cajun Man. I'll be right back. Y'all come back now. You hear?
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0: America. 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Again, we are streaming live on the World Wide Web. If you just joined us, we're talking to Mr. Bill Stengel with Summit Chemical. We're talking about mosquito bits, mosquito dunks when it comes to treating mosquitoes. And also, we were talking about ticks. So if you just joined us, we're really getting on ticks and talking about the Summit Green Armor that is really, really gaining some market share when you're trying to protect your clothing. But before we get back to Bill is on the hold right now. Let's go to the Venom Lady herself, Miss Rita Compton, from Venom America Show at the top of the hour to find out a little bit what's going on. Hey, Miss Rita, how you doing? Thank you for coming in right quick. So
1: always a pleasure. Always a pleasure.
0: Well, tell us a little bit at the top of the hour, Venom America Show. What can our audience expect and a little bit about what the show is going to be about?
1: Well, you know, it's always fun to bring in a new inventor that is, you know, from those outreaches of what we wouldn't consider America land. North America is always good to work with. So we've got Anna Marie Dinu. She is the inventor of this amazing Christmas tree. And she's going to tell us about it, but she's actually from Quebec. So, you know, wow. It's always fun to talk about, you know, crossing the line there a little bit. And but it is just an amazing, beautiful product. And everyone I've shown it to is like, okay, I want one of those. But if you can imagine a Christmas tree that makes a tent, yep, for kids to crawl under. So it's, wow, not tipping over anytime soon, and the kids can play with it.
0: Wow.
1: So fun thing for little kids. And then my industry expert is Kevin Cody, because he is a master at being able to sell in America, e-commerce, in the big box stores. He does it all. All right. He's going to give her some advice on how to cross the line.
0: All right. So we got a great show that's at the top of the hour. We love, you don't have to do anything. If you catch in Home Talk USA, we just segue right in, thanks to our radio affiliates. And then on the third hour, we're going to have Made in America. We're going to talk about that. But Rita, don't go nowhere. Stay with us right here. And we're going to jump right into the top of the hour. But hey, Bill Stengel, Summit Chemical, we're talking about these ticks, man. And before the break, though, we were talking about the Summit Green Armor that really is, you know, to protect your clothing, your personal clothing and gear from ticks. And also talking about how safe it is for your pets. And so and it is EPA registered, right?
2: Oh, yes, absolutely. Everything we have is.
0: Now, it repels, it also repels them ticks and mosquitoes from exposed skin for what, 6 to 8 hours?
2: No, from clothing. You don't use this on exposed skin.
0: I got you.
2: You want to get a DEET or, you know, one of the other EPA registered repellents for your skin. Unfortunately, we're not in that business yet, but you combine that with this product on your clothing and it's like 100% protection.
0: Yeah. So, you know, if you read the label, we were talking about labels, make sure you read it. But this DEET, this, what is it, pericardium or oil of that lemon, I do know lemon eucalyptus is really popular. But, you know, there's a lot of insect repellents out there on the market that say they repel ticks. But a lot of them don't contain all three of these ingredients, right?
2: You know, unfortunately, Michael, there's a lot of snake oil that's being sold to the trusting American public. Yeah. They get a product and they use it and they think it might be working, but it doesn't. So, or it may work for 30 minutes or so. And you know, if you're going outside, you need more than 30 minutes. So that's the one thing with an EPA registered product. You have to prove to them that it works.
0: Wow. But like you said, even after you, I don't know, if you take all these precautions when you go inside, do a thorough tick check, right, of your clothing and body for ticks, right, just to make sure, you know, and then also, like I do these bed bugs, you know, when we talk about bed bugs, but just drop your clothes in a dryer for 10, 15 minutes and put it on high heat. It's going to kill ticks, bed bugs, any, you know, the dryer is a real good source of making sure, you know, these insects or whatever don't latch onto your clothes, right?
2: Oh, absolutely. Because The products that we sell work very well, but nothing is perfect. And if you don't apply it 100% perfectly, those ticks, they'll find a place to hide.
0: Yeah. Yeah. And as always, man, always continue checking your kids when they play outside for long periods of time, specifically if you know maybe you didn't cut your grass, you know, maybe it's been a couple of weeks, so now 2-3 weeks, your grass has gotten, you know, maybe a little long. Just check your kids and check your pets, you know, when they come inside, you know?
2: Absolutely.
0: Yeah.
2: And if they get a tick on them, or if your dog gets a tick on them, we've got a little device to get the ticks off that's much easier than tweezers, too.
0: Yeah, that's the old school, the tweezers. And, man, I tell you, that's a good point. And what is it called, tick take?
2: That's a tick take. Yep, it takes that tick right off.
0: So it's one of the easiest, most effective way to remove a tick, right?
2: Absolutely.
0: Wow.
2: Yeah, really simple.
0: Well, Bill, I tell you, it's always great to have you on. It's this time of year. Mosquitoes and ticks are every year we talk about this. And, in a couple months, we're going to have another weather season, you know, and we're going to talk about some of the problems that we have. But, Bill, give us that website. How can we learn more about Summit Chemical?
2: So it's real easy. It's summitchemical.com.
0: Summitchemical.com, and just spell it out. Bill, thank you so much for being our guest, being our expert. Talk to you in a couple months. Thank you, Bill.
2: Thank you, Michael.
0: All right, that's Bill Stango. Check him out, summitchemical.com. All right, don't forget, top of the hour, Vet America. For all our listeners, just stay tuned right here on the Kings Broadcasting Network. I'll be back with the inventor lady herself, Miss Rita Crompton. I am the Cajun Man from the Bayou Land. Don't go nowhere.

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10: 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Your idea could be our next talk of the town. For today, chance of showers and thunderstorms. Mostly sunny and hot with a high of 93. Tonight, cloudy and a chance of showers with a low of 72. 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
1: 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This is Invent America Show on Invent America Radio, and I'm your co-host, the Cajun contractor, Michael King. So welcome all of you, and now I'd like to welcome to the show the inventor lady herself, Miss Rita Crompton. Miss Rita.
2: Hello there.
1: Welcome again. Oh, yeah. All right. Welcome again. A lot going on here. And I want to welcome since last week. We had a great conversation last week. But each week, every week, we try to tackle a different subject. This is going to be a very special show. It's because, we're going to have a couple guests from our neighbors up north. People don't realize at Home Talk USA, even though we broadcast on radio stations here in the States, but we stream live all across the world. We have about 34 streaming platforms. We have people that catch us in Germany, Great Britain, Australia that catches the show through our online stream. So this show is not limited to the United States, and that's the point. And we're going to have some guests on. But with that being said, I think, I'm sure our Canadian friends up there have the same issues we have here in the States when it comes to – now, their laws are – some of the laws are different, and protection laws are different. But at the end of the day, they're carrying the same problems we're having. Right, Rita?
2: Absolutely. Inventors are inventors. I don't really care what their zip code is or, what town they're living in. It's all about, the cool products. And we've got probably a half a dozen or more inventors that live in different areas in Canada that we've helped get their products into the marketplace. And, they've got the same issues we do: price points, intellectual property, manufacturing, and then the marketing. Hello. And so, when we're able to help get the word out about these cool products, it's wonderful. It's exciting to see, somebody really start taking off.
1: So, Anna's going to be our guest, and she's from Canada, and she's going to talk about this when we come back off a break. But on the surface, there is some issues here, and of course we talked about, which I'm not going to get into the politics of this because we do that on the Made in America show, but there has been some issues when we already addressed the tariff issue and, the things that are so important. But, the United States, we consider Canada, that's not like our big sister. We're the big brother, they're the big sister. These both countries, I not get into the politics, but I think they get their politics out of this because they're doing too much of this stuff that's really hurting both people when they want to talk into the political realm, when these two countries really need each other. And I just don't understand it. And it's going to take a show like this to make these politicians understand that, we have the same issues. So let's address these issues. And the only way we can do this is have our guests from up north to come up and help us a little bit and find out what's going on over there so we can help them and we can help our listeners also. You know, Rita?
2: Absolutely. You know, I think for the most part, you got, you know, your regular folks here and your regular folks there. And it's like, you know, what do you need? Let me see what I've got. You know, neighbors, we're neighbors. Neighbors help each other. And so when we look then at, you know, the few cranky pants that just want to control everything and make money off of all of us, it makes all of us, you know, regular neighbors a little punchy. And, you know, I live out here in the forest. I've got some really wonderful neighbors, and I've got some punchy neighbors. So, well,
1: yeah. And not only that, I want to mention something personal about me. I'm a Cajun. Now, y'all call us Cajuns, but there's no such thing as a Cajun. My ancestry comes from Nova Scotia and New Brunswick and the area of Canada, you know, from Great Britain and France. So the point is, there is a lot of connections to our Canadian heritage on, let's face it, you know, everybody talks about being here and being an American, you know, yes, that's fine. You know, yes, you could, you know, you can go to, you know, you could, you know, unless you're from Canada, you're not going to be a Canadian. Unless you're from Great Britain, you're not going to be a British. But at the end of the day, anybody can come here in the United States and be an American. The point I'm trying to make is there's only one nationality that's been here, and that's the American Indian. They are here. They are the original American. We all immigrants. So at the end of the day, just back off a little bit and learn from our Canadian businesses. And that's what I like about some of these trade shows, when I can get the Canadian companies on and interview them with the American and find a little bit feedback. But, man, we can learn from them just like they can learn from us. Right, Rita?
2: Absolutely. And, you know, when there's, you know, I think the biggest issue is when they're shipping a large container of stuff. But when they're shipping out a few here and there, you know, selling online and everything, it's not as big of an issue. So all of you folks out there that are starting to think about Christmas, all right, you want to pay attention to this show because it is right around the corner. And that is what we're going to be talking about with Anna's product. Is it's a Christmas product. And oh my goodness, her photographs online are so cute.
1: Wow.
2: And, you know, it's almost July.
1: How did you run across her? How did you run across her?
2: Online.
1: Yeah. Wow.
2: She reached out to me and said, "Hey, I've got a product. Will you, you know, take a look at it?" And so, you know, it's like, oh my God, this is so cute. I sent it to my daughter because she's got two little boys, and she says, "How fast can I get one?"
1: Wow.
2: You know, and it was, you know, June, because it was only a couple of weeks ago. So Anna joined us then last week at the Inventor Roundtable meeting. So I got to meet her. And it's like, how fast can I get you on the radio?
1: So her product is on the market now.
2: Yes, it is.
1: Okay, yeah. So, and I do want to talk to her about when the stages for her to get to the stage to get her market, you know, get her product on the market, you know, and find out her road, you know, her road that she had to travel.
2: Well, and it's always fun to ask, you know, how did you come up with this? Because, you know what, we have been putting up Christmas trees for 100 years.
1: Yeah.
2: They were never like this. Yeah. And so, you know, what, you know, was it a cat playing around in there that got you going? Or, you know, what was going on in your head when you go, oh, let's do it like this. And, you know, holy cow.
1: Hey, let's face it. People are more charitable around Christmas season anyway, when it comes to product and technologies. And, you know, it just it's a time of year where everybody just, you know, some just lay down their arms and lay down their, you know, so at the end of the day, when you can have a Christmas related product or something, there's a good chance it's going to succeed if it has the Christmas theme, you know what I mean?
2: Oh, yeah. Especially when it looks like this, because this is beautiful. It's really beautiful. She sent me a ton of images. It is beautiful.
1: Wow. Well, Rita, I tell you, I'm excited to have her. We got to take a short break, and we're going to just, you know, keep the ball rolling on what it's like to cross some lines and talk about, you know, some challenges that we both face, and maybe we can help each other out too. Right.
2: Yep, absolutely. You know, the different products that we have been able to work with from Canada. We've got one lady that she went to the trade show with us. She had the coolest kitchen towel. Who would have thought you could come up with something new on kitchen towels? And she's working now with Pronto Launch in an acquisition. And then we've got another gentleman that's got a baseball cap that you interchange the different logos on it, and they pop on and off. It is so cool. So, you know, it's a lot of fun to see the different inventors. They're so much like us. They're just so much like us.
1: All right.
2: Cool new products. Let's get them to market.
1: All right. Well, we're going to take a short break. You are listening to the Invent America Show on the Invent America Radio. I'm the Cajun contractor, Michael King. This is Rita Crompton, the inventor lady herself. Don't forget, at the top of the third hour, we're going to welcome all of you to tune into the Made in America Show. It's another show that we do here on the King's Broadcasting Family. I'm the Cajun contractor, Michael King, along with the inventor lady herself. We're going to take a short break. Got to pay some bills. And we are streaming live on the World Wide Web at HometalkUSA.com. We'll be right back. Yai! Y'all come back now, you hear?
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0: America Show. I'm the Canadian contractor, Michael Game, because as you know, in the great words of that philosopher, the invented lady herself, Rita Crompton, because what America invents. And now I'd like to welcome the co-host of the show, Miss Rita Crompton. Rita, welcome back again.
1: And thank you.
0: Man, who's our sponsor this segment?
1: 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So my guest for this show is Anna Marie Deneau from Quebec. Oh, I love your accent, my dear. It is wonderful. So, you know, we talked a little bit about you in the first segment and what you invented. Tell our listeners, what did you invent?
2: Yeah. Hi, everyone. So I'm Anna Maria from Quebec City, Canada, and I have invented the only Christmas tree in the world. Children can actually go inside to play, to read, or even wait for Santa.
1: It is so cool. It really is. And the fun thing is you call it Magical Underland.
2: Underland, yes.
1: It's how did you come up with not just the name, but what was your wow moment on putting it, you know, the whole thing together?
2: Oh, so it's been more than 2 years in developing, right? So it was when my daughter Laura was like almost 7 months old. She was crawling. And for Christmas, of course, like everyone, we had our Christmas tree in the living room, right? So she went to the Christmas tree and like grabbed the brand, and the Christmas tree was like moving like that, you know, oh my God. And I was scared, so could fell on her, right? And I said, no, we take this out. But I have my son, who was at that moment 13 years old, and he wanted to decorate, right? So what we can do in that, you know, that moment? And with my husband, okay, let's see. We already had a playtent, and we said, okay, let's look around, maybe a playtent, and to have branches on the exterior, like to decorate also, but nothing like this existing on the market. Nothing. So we started with my husband 2 weeks, maybe 3 weeks back and forth, making stable, you know, or that Christmas time. Our friends and family loved it. So then we started to develop, right? So now, more than 2 years, we have it's a patenting in United States, Christmas tree tent, children, and now pets can actually go inside to play, you know?
1: Well, you know, it's funny because so many people have cats, and the cats,
2: yes,
1: they will tip over a tree in a heartbeat and think it's just a fun afternoon.
2: Of course.
1: And, you know, some of the,
2: yes,
1: you know, you've got really nice ornaments on there, and the, you know, the next thing you know, they're in pieces on the ground. So having a stable, fun, your trees are absolutely gorgeous, you know, and especially when the kids are sitting inside, you know, like a tent. How did you come up with the name Magical Underland?
2: So, of course, with my son, we said, okay, it's magical. When my son saw it, oh, my God, it's magical. Under, you know, he will go with my daughter also under the Christmas tree. So Magical Underland. It's a land because inside the Christmas tree, there is voice-activated infinity lights. So when children tap hands or sing song, the lighting, the intensity of the lights will change. So it's wonderful, magical space outside of the Christmas tree, but also inside the Christmas tree.
1: So it's more than a decoration. It's an experience.
2: It's an experience. So it's, I wanted to have, you know, we are parents, right? So I know when I buy things everywhere, right? So I want to be valuable for children and for parents, you know, year round. So it's a play tent year round with the infinity light. My daughter likes to, you know, play inside the Christmas, the play tent, you know, and read books and play with the dolls, right? So, and so it's a read year-round platent, and for Christmas, you just add the Christmas tree branches on top, and children can decorate as they wish.
1: Well, it is magicalunderland.com. And yes. So anybody that wants to see, she's got beautiful pictures. So anybody out there that, you know, you've got, like she said, it's a tent in the summertime and the rest of the year, and then you decorate it for Christmas and during the holiday season, and it's beautiful. It is just absolutely stunning.
2: Yeah. One thing that I've learned, of course, as parents, is that we are not just buying a product. We are investing and we want an experience, right, for our children to make memories and laugh year after year, right? So this was, of course, developing the product, but at the core of our, our brand, we want families to have magical time with children for Christmas and beyond Christmas.
1: So, Anna, we're going to be taking a break here in just about 60 seconds. But, when we come back, we want to talk about the challenges and the things that you've had to overcome. But where are you manufacturing right now?
2: So the product is manufactured overseas in China at three different factories. And actually now we are in the final stages of production for this upcoming season. Yes.
1: Excellent. Excellent. So everybody stick with us. We're going to be right back with Anna Maria and to talk about some more of the steps that she has gone through to get this product teed up for you. If you are an inventor out there and you've got any questions, get in touch with me. I'm happy to answer. If you need an attorney, let me know. If you've got product to sell and you want to be on the radio, there are 52 Mondays a year and I am always looking for another guest. So stick with us. We will be back with some more information. And then our industry expert is Kevin Cody. I'm looking forward to introducing him to Anna Maria because I sent him your website already. So stick with us, everybody. We will be right back.

0: 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I started this practice for hardworking families and small business owners getting crushed by IRS debt they didn't know how to fight. 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
3: For today, chance of showers and thunderstorms. Mostly sunny and hot with a high of 93. Tonight, cloudy and a chance of showers with a low of 72. 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

0: 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Together, the two of us have got over 50 years experience working with inventors and bringing those product and services to you, the American consumer. So it is absolutely a pleasure when I get to introduce a new product to all of you, because you know what? It doesn't matter if we're inventing, if you're not out there buying. So we want to make sure that you know where to go and get this really awesome new Magical Underland Christmas decoration that, oh yeah, you could actually leave up all year long. Anna Maria, thank you so much for being with us. You know, inventing is not easy. I don't care what side of the line you're living on. So you're just getting ready to start selling inventory.
1: Yes. It was in my living room, prototypes, right, with my children running and, you know, developing the product. Last year, in November, with the Kickstarter campaign, it was successfully. So parents and grandparents were able to secure the first one that will came out from the factory. So this was a really great help for me, because, you know, developing a lot of prototypes, right? There are legal fees, even things. So the product, the Magical Under Christmas tent, it's patented in the United States, you know, it takes time and more legal fees to have it granted, right? So the Kickstarter and bucks really help me, you know, move forward with launching. So now we are in the final stages of the production, and then we'll start delivering to our first customers, and then shipping in United States.
0: All right, so you'll be ready to start shipping then to the U.S. for the holiday season. What
1: Yes.
0: are some of the challenges that you've had to deal with to get that into place?
1: Oh my gosh, where do I start, right? From prototype to prototype. So yeah, there are challenges, you know, finding the right attorney, you know, the right people that, you know, to give us, I'm not in this industry, right? I'm a mom, and I have come up with this idea because my two children, right? And then when I put it, I was putting in front of it, okay, legal fees, attorneys, overseas, finding factories, suppliers, having agreements, and an agreement, NDA agreements, you know? So then marketing, social media, had to learn every step. And of course, there is challenges at every step. You know?
0: Oh, absolutely. And, you know, we frequently look at this is that all of the challenges that you've already dealt with, the intellectual property to the prototyping to the manufacturing, it's going to cost you an equal amount to do the marketing, and it's going to take much longer and be much harder. And we call it mount marketing when we're getting things teed up, because it's marketing is really crazy.
1: Yeah. I've been starting to learn all the social media, like Facebook, Instagram, TikTok, you know, posting. I am doing everything right, because even hiring someone will add additional expenses. So we want to keep, things simple. But yeah, learning. And I had really great feedback from people that were saw trying the product. I was only with my two prototypes at the Toy Fair in Chicago, you know, and the children, when they saw it, they knew what to do, right? They go right inside the Christmas tree and they didn't want to come out, right? And parents, I got feedback on the spot, you know, maybe like that, maybe like that, maybe like that, right? Directly from parents. So it was really, really supporting and challenging, you know, every step moving forward, it's another challenge that we need to achieve, right?
0: Oh, absolutely. And the best place to get market research is at a show like went to in Chicago, because so many people will pay for market research and it's, you know, you don't get anything back for it. They'll say, oh, it's a great product and do this and do that and put it on social media. It's like, I don't want you to tell me to do it. I'm paying you to do it. So if you're not going to do it, then let me go someplace else. And you can get more market research in 3 or 4 days at a trade show than you can in 6 months online.
1: Yeah. This was exactly what happened to us. You know, we went only with two prototypes, 2 days, right? And then children, families, grandparents, they come, they saw it. You know, it is stable, everyone, you know, because, you know, our children, they are running everywhere. And okay, it is stable because we have every parent has this this problem at home. The Christmas tree only staying in one, you know, over there. So sometimes may fell down. So everyone try it. Okay. It's really, really stable.
0: So what's next? I mean, you've got your first run coming in for this 2026 holiday season, but where do you want to go from there? I mean, it's people always say, you know, what's the next step? And so a lot of inventors, they kind of hit a ceiling for them, and everybody's a little bit different. So it's, you know, it's like, all right, well, I've hit my ceiling, now what? So what is your goal? What are you trying to get to?
1: Okay, so, you know, the biggest challenge is letting people know the product exists, right? So it's a new idea, so we need to show it to people. When they see it, they understand the product right away. So now my goal is to make the Magical Underland Christmas tree and a Christmas tradition for all families. So on social media, website, you know, put it over there, and I did some trade shows also, thinking to go more to trade shows, you know, because it's a visual product. Retailers, partnership, licensing, they need to see it, and then, you know, moving to customers next step.
0: Well, I think that, you know, the

0: And
1: for a lot of knitters, if they're infringed on, they can't afford to fight the legal fight themselves. And so get somebody that gives them a helping hand, protect them, you know, that makes a big difference. So, you know, it's just you do one step at a time, but you look then at different options that you have. And so for a lot of inventors, I know that.
2: Of course,
1: I am, of course, I'm looking to send
2: direct to customers.
1: Direct to customers and then retail partnership. And I am open to licensing opportunities as well.
0: Well, you know, and the fun thing is that if you're selling one at a time, it's really a challenge. If you're selling 100 at a time, well, that's a lot more fun.
1: Yes, definitely, definitely.
0: Well, we're going to see if we can't get you teed up to being selling 100 at a time during this holiday season so that you'll think your biggest problem is that you've run out of inventory and they have to order for 2027. Wouldn't that be wonderful?
1: Oh my God. Yeah. of course, you know, it's been so challenging the last 2 years. So now already right, the website is live, the production, the samples, everything is there. It's amazing.
0: So, well, thank you so much for being on with us, Anna Maria Deneau from Quebec. And we will be right back with Kevin Cody, our industry expert, and talk a little bit more about the challenges of selling products from across the line.

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0: 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My industry expert for this segment is Mr. Kevin Cody. He is CEO and founder of FLI Products. Kevin, thank you so much for being with us again this afternoon.
1: Great to see you. Thank you so much for having me.
0: So what is FLI Products?
1: So we're a small company, really, that comes alongside other small companies as well and help them commercialize their products. Simply put, we help them from soup to nuts, really, with the exception of a handful of things that we're just not as adept at as you certainly are doing everything that you do. Bringing the concept in development all the way through to the shelf is basically what we do.
0: Well, you know, it's always a challenge, and different industries have different challenges. I know some of the products that you take. We've had a lot of your inventors, the products that you've taken on. They're always my go-to list of, you know, when I need somebody on, because you do help inventors get wonderful products into the marketplace.
1: Yeah, we do our best. Obviously, there's sort of a process that we go through of reviewing the products and understanding the market, as well as making sure that we are putting it in the places where it's going to have the greatest opportunity for success. And that's what we've really tried to focus our time and attention on.
0: So how do you decide? What are you looking for to bring a new product into your lineup?
1: You know, every product is a little bit different. Obviously, every company is a little bit different. And so I don't like to ever pigeonhole anybody or any product into a given market or the given size of the given size of a company. But I sure do want to be as objective as possible. There are oftentimes products that we like or love that are just a flop.
0: I know, been there, done that, yeah.
1: Yep, and then there are some that you'd say really question the either viability of the product in the marketplace, the pricing, or the capabilities of the company, and then all of a sudden it just takes off and you have a whole bunch of fun doing it. So we try to go through the process of making sure that we understand all of the use cases for the product, certainly the capabilities of the company. We favor U.S.-made products all over. And so if there is an opportunity to make sure that we are optimizing production here in the U.S., that is something that we really take into consideration extremely strongly. And then we're looking at pricing. We're looking at all of our capabilities, and then taking that all into consideration, thinking, you know, are we going to be the best ones to bring this product to market? Because the last thing we want to do is spend time and effort doing commercializing a product and then finding out that, well, maybe for one reason or another that we're not, because there's an awful lot of investment, as you know, along the way, that if you're not tuned in completely, then you could be wasting substantial time, and time is nothing that any of us have much of anymore.
0: Well, that's true. That's one thing we cannot invent. You know, no. You can always go back to work and earn more money, but you cannot make more time. And right. I wish somebody would figure that out. So, you know, whatever. Get me a crystal ball. So, yeah. You know, she lives in Quebec. All right. She's manufacturing in China. She's got her first shipment coming in for this holiday season. What kind of, suggestions do you have for her as far as, getting the word out about the product? She's already been doing a lot of social media. She's obviously, when you're selling one at a time, is not nearly as productive as selling 100 at a time. What kind of advice, as we wrap up this episode of Invent in America, or Invent America, give her some advice.
1: First of all, congratulations on getting where she is today. That's fantastic news to see that somebody takes an idea and a concept and actually has the time and effort to be able to source it correctly and be able to get it here. That is a gargantuan effort. And oftentimes people just don't understand how much is involved in doing that. But the fact that she's got it this far is fantastic. The next thing is be laser focused on where the product is most likely going to sell. Because maybe in her case, but I see it in an awful lot of others, is a wholesaler may be better than a retailer. And direct to consumer may be better than all the rest. Really have to stay laser focused on making sure that you avoid the shiny objects. It's great to think that all these retailers could have the product. But the reality is today, in today's world, especially with AI, the amount of work that's done up front by the merchants tracking down products like hers are just incredible.
0: It's a challenge for sure. So, Kevin, thank you so much for being my industry expert today. Anna Maria Deneau, thank you so much for joining us from Quebec. And we are going to see what we can do to help. Everybody, stick around. We are going to be Made in America coming up next with my guests from the West Coast. So stick with us. We will be right back.

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5: For today, chance of showers and thunderstorms. Mostly sunny and hot with a high of 93. Tonight, cloudy and a chance of showers with a low of 72. 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
1: And here's what you need to know.
2: The World Cup round of 16 kicks off 1 hour from now in Houston as Canada takes on Morocco. The winner of that match advances to the quarterfinals against either France or Paraguay, who will square off at 5 p.m. Eastern time in Philadelphia. Round of 32 concluded on Friday night with Colombia defeating Ghana 1-0. Colombia will face Switzerland in the round of 16. At Wimbledon today, defending ladies champion Iga Swiatek was upset in the third round, as was two seed Elena Rybakina. Serena Williams, meanwhile, had to withdraw from doubles competition because of a right knee injury. In Major League Baseball, the Los Angeles Dodgers will hold Shohei Ohtani out of tonight's game against the Padres after he left last night's victory with tightness in his right biceps. Right now, the Pirates a 5-1 lead at Washington in the top of the third. I'm Isaac Lohenkron.
3: I have two better start from
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9: For today, chance of showers and thunderstorms. Mostly sunny and hot with a high of 93. Tonight, cloudy and a chance of showers with a low of 72. 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
7: 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Your idea could be our next talk of the town. For today, chance of showers and thunderstorms. Mostly sunny and hot with a high of 93. Tonight, cloudy and a chance of showers with a low of 72. 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
3: The World Cup round of 16 kicks off moments from now in Houston as Canada takes on Morocco. The winner of that match advances to the quarterfinals against either France or Paraguay, who will square off at 5 p.m. Eastern Time in Philadelphia. Round of 32 concluded Friday night with Colombia defeating Ghana 1-0. Colombia will face Switzerland at the round of 16. At Wimbledon today, defending ladies champion Iga Swiatek was upset in the third round, as was two seed Elena Rybakina. Serena Williams, meanwhile, had to withdraw from doubles competition because of a right knee injury. Baseball, the Los Angeles Dodgers will hold Shohei Ohtani out of tonight's game against the Padres after he left last night's victory with tightness in his right biceps. On the field right now, the Pirates a 5-1 lead at Washington after six innings. I'm Isaac Lowenkron.
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10: For today, chance of showers and thunderstorms. Mostly sunny and hot with a high of 93. Tonight, cloudy and a chance of showers with a low of 72. 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
10: 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Your idea could be our next talk of the town. For today, chance of showers and thunderstorms. Mostly sunny and hot with a high of 93. Tonight, cloudy and a chance of showers with a low of 72. 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
6: 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For today, chance of showers and thunderstorms. Mostly sunny and hot with a high of 93. Tonight, cloudy and a chance of showers with a low of 72. 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
9: 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Your idea could be our next talk of the town. For today, chance of showers and thunderstorms. Mostly sunny and hot with a high of 93. Tonight, cloudy and a chance of showers with a low of 72. 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

0: I hate the guy. Hate him. I hate him.
1: Like those talking Muppets that spew some random hot takes. 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

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By the way, coming up top of next hour, a little over 15 minutes from now, we are going to tell you about how the NFL made

0: have stumbled upon something. They might have stumbled upon something gold in the world of sports. We'll get into that for you right here on Fox Sports Radio. Morocco has just scored their second goal of the game. It is now 2-0 Morocco over Canada, 82 minutes into the match on Fox. So it looks like Canada is going to be going home after this. But hey, listen, you got Poutine got a shout out, so not it's all a losing cause here for Canada. But it looks like Morocco is going to win this in advance, and they are up 2-0 over Canada right now. All right, so if you would like to follow along on social media, you can do so on X. It's at the Jonas Knox, at the Jonas Knox on X. If you'd like to follow along on Instagram, at Jonas Knox Show, that is at Jonas Knox Show. And right now it's time for us to have a little bit of fun here. And with that, Bo Benson, our executive producer, we decided, why don't we just do, we could do some blind rankings. Let's have some fun here on the 4th of July. So, Bo, what are we looking at here in this first ever edition of this?
1: We're just going to blind rank probably some of the things that you heard earlier if you were listening to our Mount Rushmores, but just the things that make the 4th of July what it is. We're just going to blind rank some of those, okay?
0: Okay, that's fair.
1: Yeah. We're going to start with watermelon. Where would you rank watermelon?
0: Now, how many spots are open?
1: We'll say I have 10 here, but I don't know if we'll get to 10. So let's say
0: I'm going to do 5.
1: Let's do 5.
0: Okay. Watermelon. Oh, that's something we forgot on our Mount Rushmore.
1: Yeah, I can't eat watermelon, so.
0: Really?
1: Yeah.
0: Why not?
1: I'm allergic, so.
0: Really?
1: Yeah.
0: I've never heard anybody allergic to watermelon. Yeah, what happens if you eat it?
1: Just puffy lips and my throat gets a little scratchy.
0: Wait, really?
2: Yeah. Like an enzyme or something?
1: Yeah, it's an enzyme in the fruit.
0: Okay, now let me ask you, is it, what about like watermelon flavored gum? Or like watermelon
1: that's fine.
0: Flavored.
1: Okay. Yeah.
2: Watermelon Sour Patch?
1: That's fine.
0: So that ought to tell you that the ingredients inside all those watermelon flavor
1: not real
0: items
1: watermelon.
0: Are all crap. Like it's literally all garbage. I'd never heard of that. That's amazing. Me, it's bees. Like I'm allergic to bees. If I see a bee, it's a flying pipe bomb. Get it away from me. I don't want anything to do with it. All right. So where would I put watermelon? I'll put it. I'll go 3.
1: Okay.
0: Actually, can I go 4? I'll go watermelon 4.
1: All right. Next up, we have Mel Gibson's The Patriot.
0: Oh, Christ. Come on, man. Because I don't want to be. Because I love Mel Gibson.
1: I know. It's a good, great movie, too.
0: I like to watch baseball. I don't like to watch movies on 5.
1: All right, do 5.
0: Okay, so 5 and then watermelon is 4. All right.
1: All right. Fireworks.
0: They're cool to look at. Probably cooler when I was a kid. My son likes them. I don't even know if he's that into them, to be honest with you. I'll go 3.
1: 3?
0: Yeah, I'll go 3. I mean, you know, it's 4th of July. Of course there's going to be fireworks. So I guess I'll go 3.
1: Okay. NBA free agency.
2: You got trapped.
0: It's like...
1: I think this is the 10-year anniversary today of Kevin Durant joining the Warriors. A lot of big NBA stuff happens on July 4th.
0: Can I swap it with the Patriot?
1: No, they're locked in, unfortunately.
0: Oh, no.
2: Locked into a top 2 pick on NBA free agency.
0: I'll go 2.
1: All right, number 2.
0: Yeah.
1: I will bail you out. Your number 1 choice is going to be day baseball, because that should be everybody's.
0: Yes.
1: All right. That should be everybody's number 1.
0: Okay, now, all right. Now, I'm all right with that. Now, what options did not make the list?
1: Hot dogs.
0: That you could have gone with. Okay.
1: Hot dogs, burgers, the pool, parades, and Jaws.
0: Yeah, I'll be honest with you. I think the Patriot might have been 10th on that list. Like, you know, like, Even because NBA free agency, you know, it's what we do for work. So, yeah, of course, you know what's going on and you pay attention to it. Pools. My problem with pools is I'm way too pale, which would make me a perfect sixth man for the Lakers now.
1: There you go.
0: I'm way too pale, so I burn easily. Although it's not that hot. Like, there's been way hotter 4th of July's out here. It's not that hot in Southern California, at least where I'm at. So pools would be pretty far down the list. Hot dogs would be up there because that just feels like tradition. And then what was the other one? And Jaws?
1: Jaws.
0: Dude, Jaws is one of the all-time great movies, period.
1: Yeah.
0: Like, I didn't even associate that with 4th of July until you said it. And then I realized, oh, yeah,
1: it kind of
0: is.
1: That's the whole weekend. The 4th of July weekend.
0: Now, what about Sandlot? Would you consider Sandlot a 4th of July movie?
1: Ricky and Imaging said that earlier. And I think it passes, given the... I don't think it needs to take place on the 4th of July to be a 4th of July movie. It just has to have spiritually 4th of July concepts. And I believe there are parts of it that are in 4th of July.
0: Yeah, because I'm trying to think what else would qualify for 4th of July movies.
1: I always think of summer. You know what movie I associate with the 4th of July? Pirates of the Caribbean. Because I remember going to see it in the movie theater.
0: What?
1: Yeah, I remember going to see it in the movie theater. And it was scorching hot outside, and just the combination of AC and the ocean imagery in the movie made it feel so much cooler inside. So I just associate that with July now.
0: Yeah, I would have never that would have never made the list for me. By the way, I'm looking at all the other 4th of July movies that they're National Treasure, whatever the hell that is. Independence Day, Top Gun, Maverick, what?
1: No.
0: Captain America, The First Avenger.
1: Absolutely not.
0: 1776.
2: Never even heard of that one.
0: Yeah, I don't know, man. Like, look, I just like baseball. I don't have to tell you. And by the way, you can't gamble on the Sandlot. But you know what you can gamble on? You can gamble on baseball. All right, so... For any of you that wants to know what it's like to be an American, it's about having your freedom. It's about being able to gamble on a game, drink a cold beer, and potentially blow off your face with a firework late at night. We are Fox Sports!
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7: For today, chance of showers and thunderstorms. Mostly sunny and hot with a high of 93. Tonight, cloudy and a chance of showers with a low of 72. 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
12: 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For today, chance of showers and thunderstorms. Mostly sunny and hot with a high of 93. Tonight, cloudy and a chance of showers with a low of 72. 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

0: perfect for this.
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0: something's weird through all of it. Mark, we really appreciate your time, especially on the 4th of July. Y'all follow him on social media at MarkG_Medina. Thank you so much for the time, man. Have a happy 4th to you and yours.
1: Happy 4th to you guys as well. I'm sure there'll be some more NBA drama, but for what it's worth, no LeBron fireworks today and tomorrow, so you can at least enjoy some barbecue and fireworks without worrying where LeBron's going to go, at least for a few days.
0: That is the news we needed to hear, Mark. Have a great day. We appreciate it. Coming up next, speaking of the 4th of July, athletes don't eat hot dogs. I'll tell you what we mean next. He's Buck Rising. I'm Jason Fitz.
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Tonight, cloudy and a chance of showers with a low of 72. For tomorrow, a chance of showers, mostly sunny and hot with a high of 91. 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
10: 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Tonight, cloudy and a chance of showers with a low of 72. For tomorrow, a chance of showers, mostly sunny and hot with a high of 91. 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

0: all the Yacht Rock hits and then a bunch of like Michael, we could load in like everything, right? Just eras and do karaoke the whole drive.
1: I imagine that you are also somebody who still in the year 2026 plays the punch bug game.
0: No, I don't play the punch bug game. Thank you. Punching seems unnecessary. But the alphabet game. The alphabet game is good.
1: The alphabet
0: game. It's like where you see a letter from the alphabet, like in a word, and like you say it out first. So you like, if you're driving down and you see a street sign that has the letter A, you say A, and then the next person's got to find a B, and then a C and a D, and you go through the whole outfit.
2: You count cows?
0: I've done brown cow before.
2: Cows on my side of the road?
0: Brown cow. Although I find all of these games to be very distracting when you're driving. That's the one thing that I don't really understand. Like, we're driving down the highway, and all of a sudden we look over and it's like, ah, cow, there's 32 cows over there. And it's like, all right, well, how'd you count those while you were actually driving? But I'm just saying, like, we could do karaoke the entire time. We could stop at Bucky's and get road trip snacks. He's Buck Rising. I'm Jason Fitz. We're hanging out with you, Buck and Fitz. Not
2: talking about one of the stars of the World Cup, Bucky's. Everyone from Europe discovering Bucky's.
1: It's a gas station. You all have gas stations in your world, too. It's
2: not as big as Bucky's.
1: Okay, so that makes
2: sense. I think there was a Frenchman who was like, what are you refueling here? Are you refueling the U.S. Navy? And then he had the beaver nuggets, and then he couldn't really say anything else.
1: I think that, especially as somebody who lives in the southeastern part of the country, I think Bucky's is the most overrated thing that we have going here. It's just more gas station stops. Like, that's all it is. The food's not that good.
0: So the weird part about touring is, number one, when you're on a tour bus, you can't number two. For anyone that doesn't know, most of the tour buses don't have the grinders capable to handle going number two. Also, that's what it's called. Also, if you got 12 guys on a bus and everybody starts going number two, that bus is going to get pretty stinky. So if you have really long drives, you just got to learn to hold it, because also you're not going to stop 12 times. So stops are very coordinated. So, you know, it's not uncommon on a tour bus for everybody to look at and say, when the bus stops to gas up, getting gas in a bus takes a very long time. It holds a lot of gas. So a stop at a gas station is a solid, you know, 45 minutes. So I appreciate having a great gas station, because they're bussing, they're gassing up. Everybody's going to the bathroom. You want something that occupies your attention. You want to get off the bus and stretch for a while. But actually, Buck, it's one of the rare times we agree. I think kind of like most of these super gas stations, at the end of the day, I'm probably not going to the gas station, you know, for the delightful foods. Also, I'm probably not eating a ton of that, because it's just the worst for your body overall. Yeah. If you're on the road a lot.
1: Like, talk about things that will upset the rule of no twos on a bus.
0: Yeah.
1: Very quickly, gas station food.
0: Yeah, just like I've never understood. When you go to the Nashville airport, there's a Hattie B's and a Prince's Hot Chicken in the Nashville airport. Somebody explain to me why the hell you would eat hot chicken before you're about to get on an airplane.
2: Oh, boy. No, thank you.
0: I don't understand it.
1: I'm sorry. I'm contractually obligated to tell you that that's the best breakfast in B&A is the Hattie B's, and I do not acknowledge the other hot chicken that you just mentioned.
0: I respect everything that just happened.
1: I almost wore my jersey today.
0: I respect that for so many reasons. By the way,
1: the best hot chicken in the world, Hattie B's.
0: But as we've talked about before, the number of times in my life I've flown, I have never gone number two on an airplane. And I've been flying my entire life, right? So
2: next time you guys are out in L.A., I want you to try Howlin' Rays, because it has been the rage as far as hot chicken out here. And I know they send guys to Prince's to, like, study and everything, but I'm genuinely curious how it holds up.
1: Again, I have no idea what you're talking about. The only hot chicken I acknowledge is Hattie B's.
0: Yeah, contractually, that is well done by you. Also, yeah, oh, here's where most of the
1: cornbread
0: places... cornbread croutons?
1: Cornbread croutons.
2: That sounds actually really good.
0: Mm-hmm. I don't love super spicy food, not because of what it does to my stomach, because of what it does to my mouth. My mouth does not handle super spicy. So when I go to Hattie B's, I have to get the absolute lowest level of heat possible. Where most people go wrong on hot chicken is they think they can just put the spices in the skin of the chicken when they fry it. What they don't understand is that Nashville hot chicken particularly has been brined in those seasonings, so they are in the meat. So if you have a couple of bites, you're like, too hot, then you rip the skin off, I'll just eat the chicken, you're only putting yourself deeper into the seventh layer of hell. So, you know, that's where most places go wrong. So but I'm all in for trying hot chicken in other places. I just don't understand.
1: I'm not.
0: Right. You should never be. I respect that. But I don't understand why before you get on an airplane, you're like, hey, let me go get this hot thing that's going to wreck my stomach before I get on a plane. Much like I don't understand why I would stop and get some random meat product from a Buc-ee's when I'm on a road trip where I got to make it the next 6 to 8 hours. Like when Buck and I are road tripping to Orlando tonight, the next 8 to 10 hours, I don't want to make him stop. I am good at peeing in a cup, though, while I'm driving.
1: I could go the rest of my life without finding that out for myself.
0: Well, you're going to find out tonight when we're road tripping from Nashville to Orlando.
1: I'm not getting in that car with you. I have an airplane tomorrow at 7:55 in the morning. I will be on that airplane.
0: First thing I do is stop at a gas station and get the largest possible drink cup so I have plenty of fluid that I can pee into. He's Buck Rising. Jason Fitz. We'll actually talk about real sports probably next. Fox Sports Radio.
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17: 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Tonight, cloudy and a chance of showers with a low of 72. For tomorrow, a chance of showers, mostly sunny and hot with a high of 91. 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

Rising, I'm Jason Bitts. It's a 4th of July takeover. Buck and Fitz on Fox Sports Radio. France has taken the lead. The heavily favored French team has taken the lead 1-0 over Paraguay after Kylian Mbappe scores with a penalty kick. Stars coming to biggest, something you talked about earlier, and it's just something we're seeing yet again.

0: when you see the stars come up as big as they continue to in this entire tournament, Buck, but when you see Kylian Mbappe continue to do these sorts of things, it's just, it feels like an inevitability. A wild match that goes all the way down to the end. It feels like it's more dramatic than it ever should be. And then a superstar saves the day. Every single one of these damn games has been like its own Disney movie.
1: He's got to be the leader. I haven't checked the odds, but I have to imagine he's the leader for the Golden Boot right now. I mean, he's been awesome. He and Messi, but I don't even want to just restrict it to those two. And I'd be curious to look at it. In fact, you know, instead of just speculating about it, I could probably look up the gambling odds right now for
2: Erling Haaland is right there too. I know that.
1: Well, I was going to say, because Haaland, the fact that he possesses the ball less than anybody on the field in almost every match and still finds ways to maximize the touches he does get, that goal he had late in the game of their last match is just ruthless. Ruthless what he was able to do after being nowhere near the ball at any point or for the vast majority of that game. He's been spectacular. Harry Kane was awesome the other day against Congo. I wanted to see Congo win it just because I don't have anything against the British necessarily. Well, I guess I kind of do.
3: Today we do.
1: Wow. Today we do, right?
0: And do we have to have anything against? We beat them. We won. Like, what do we have? Like, we won. I just
1: being petty.
2: So we don't have to hate them anymore.
0: Yeah, we don't have to hate. Like, if we go out, if we're in the playground and Buck decides he's going to challenge me to a fight in the playground, we go out there and I get my ass kicked, Buck's not going to hate me after that. He kicked my ass. Like, we won.
1: But I'd still point and laugh at you.
0: Yeah, but there's no hatred.
1: I'd still shame you.
0: There's no doubt. Like,
2: what if you were setting up another fight after and the opening lines, you were viewed as the favorite in that fight? That would feel wrong, right? Which is like this is the World Cup, like England is favorite ahead of the United States. If you can follow anything I just said.
1: England is better. England is a lot better, which is why them kind of playing with their food a little bit with Congo. Actually, Congo goalie was just awesome for that first half. I mean, Harry Kane was peppering him and did eventually break through in the second half. But to your point, it's just been a star-studded race for the best player in this tournament so far. To see not just the stars play their best ball on the biggest stages that we have right now, but also the fact that it's been, I know we didn't get the upset with Cape Verde and Argentina yesterday, and that would have been, I don't know, one of the biggest upsets in the history of sports if that would have actually gone down that way. We have gotten a fair amount of upsets so far in this tournament. Spain turned it on yesterday, looked more the part of a true World Cup contender. Germany just pooped its pants against Paraguay, as a matter of fact. To get eliminated the way that they did, much to the chagrin of them. England, the tension around the English national team, listening to the broadcast, listening to the way that the manager's decisions were being hyper-scrutinized, listening to seeing the way that the crowd would react. And I know that the crowd shots, the camera is going to find the most tense version of the crowd or the most, you know, excited version of the crowd, whatever. They're seeking specifically out those moments. It just felt like England was on the verge of collapse and then finally found a way to break through, even though they are one of this tournament's favorites to win it. So we can point and laugh at England today as a country because we won. But I kind of love the whole bit about, have you heard of what the English saying is? It's coming home, talking about the World Cup. Like, that's perpetually their thing, and then they never win.
0: Yeah.
1: The World Cup, like, I kind of love the idea that the English are just in this perpetual torture chamber for the sport that they love the most, even though I harbor no real ill will towards the British. I don't know where that's coming from.
0: I think part of what's been amazing, it's almost like we talk every year about the NCAA tournament and March Madness, and you talk about how, when do we love Cinderellas? We love Cinderellas in the early rounds, and then after that, we love drama, but we really want to see the biggest brands advance. The TV metrics have supported this over and over and over again on who watches the NCAA Final Four, et cetera, on the men's side of the basketball. This is very similar. To get constant stretching of the favorites that still results in the biggest stars coming up huge so the favorites advance feels like a win for everybody. We'll keep breaking it down. More Buck and Fitz coming at you next on Fox Sports Radio. We are Fox Sports.
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8: Tonight, cloudy and a chance of showers with a low of 72. For tomorrow, a chance of showers, mostly sunny and hot with a high of 91. 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
2: Some important business here on Buck and Fitz on Fox Sports Radio. Buck Rising, Jason Fitz. Gotta make sure we send some love to Ian, producer extraordinaire. Ian's been with us for a long time on this show. Tonight's our last night hanging out with Ian. Buck's giving me a weird look. What are you giving me a weird look for? I'm trying to do a nice thing for Ian, and you're giving me a weird look before I even get into it. What?
3: I don't want to. I'm not going to celebrate him for bailing on us, for leaving us.
2: I'm going to celebrate him for taking great opportunities.
3: Finding greener pastures, taking advantage of them.
2: Maybe you should look in the mirror and ask yourself, like, maybe if you'd been a little nicer, Ian would stay with us. I mean,
4: That's true.
2: See? Flocked to
3: hey,
2: that one.
3: You don't have to laugh hard in the background, Mary. You don't have to laugh that hard. All right, you're not going anywhere. You got to be back here next Saturday.
2: Mm-hmm. Well, Mary's suddenly like,
3: watch your ass.
2: I think Mary's like, I'm taking this. Ian, we've loved getting to work with you every Saturday. It has been a delight. And we are excited for you to move on to greener pastures for you. But we're also bummed for us because we love hanging out with you.
4: It's so mutual. I'm going to miss you guys a lot.
3: No, we're going to miss you too, but we still have a group text. This is not an obituary.
4: That's true.
2: Oh, yeah. My God. If your texting ability is supposed to be some way to give people hope that we're going to keep in touch, Ian, just text me. Don't bother with Buck. He's probably getting kicked out of the red door with a bouncer and an air horn in his face. That's what he's doing instead of texting you back.
3: I've never had a root beer shot before. I did not know what those things were.
5: Oh, root beer
2: so
5: shot?
2: Good.
3: Whoa.
2: Root beer shots are so good.
3: Yeah, about 7 of them.
4: Is it not just a shot of root beer, or is there something more to it?
3: No, it's McGillicuddy's? it's closer to an Irish car bomb.
2: Okay.
5: What is that?
4: It's where you drop the shot in.
3: Yeah, you have to chug it, or the Bailey's in it, or whatever the cream liqueur in it. You have to chug it before it curdles, which that is always really a pleasant good. Word to associate with a shot.
2: In my 20s, they were flaming root beer shots where you took a little bit of 151, put it on top, lit it in fire, dropped the shot in that way, and then slammed it. We got 2 minutes, Buck. Can we do it quick? It's time for
6: Would You Rather?
2: So good in person.
7: It's
2: oh
7: easy,
2: God.
7: Guys. Don't think too hard. I'm not a moron. Would you rather?
3: We have less than 2 minutes.
7: It's no good. Or fix it.
2: It's time to shine, though. We talk over the rejoin every time.
3: Spin the wheel.
2: Spin it. Don't screw this up, Ian. It's your last one.
4: No, it's landed on some good ones, that's for sure. So, would you rather have to sleep sitting on a bicycle seat every night instead of laying in a bed, or have to shout out a highly controversial political statement whenever you walk through a doorway?
3: I think I'd rather sleep on a bike seat. I think that would save me a little more pain.
2: This one's easy. I'm the opposite because I don't care about any of y'all's politics and what any of you think about all of it. You're all going to think I'm an idiot anyway. So I'm going to come in and flame throw the room with the worst political take possible and watch everybody else melt down while I sit in the back and don't care. Plus, I got a really bony butt, man. Like the bicycle seat, it's no good for me. Yep. Ian, you want to slam another one in real quick?
4: Let's do it quickly. Come on, wheel.
2: They're not funny. Bastard. They're not funny.
4: All right, would you rather always have an itch on the bottom of your foot that you can never quite reach and never get used to, or never be able to charge your cell phone past 15% no matter what you do?
3: I already live with that itch. It's called Jason Fitz.
2: I'm not beneath your feet. Thank you very much. No, I can't handle my cell phone always being below 15% because then I'm convinced it's going away like Ian is. We love you. We miss you.
3: We love you, Ian.
2: Thank you so much. Happy 4th of July to everybody. Thanks for spending it with us on Buck and Fitz on Fox Sports Radio.
3: Master.
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26: 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Cloudy and a chance of showers with a